0: I'm Gloria Makarenko. So there may or may not be a provincial election soon, but we know for sure a local election deciding the next batch of mayors and councillors will happen in less than a month. And our On the Coast story producer, George Baker, has been out all day speaking to voters about what issues matter to them. So we'll check in with George in a moment. And we'll also talk about the future of the Georgia and Dunsmuir viaducts. The city of Vancouver committed to removing them about a decade ago. We're going to hear from some community groups that want that land under those viaducts redeveloped. That conversation is just ahead. And for more local news headlines, Rob Zimmerman is back with us. Hello.
1: Hello, Gloria. OpenAI is seeking to dismiss lawsuits filed against the tech giant in relation to the mass shooting in Tumbler Ridge. The leader of the BC Conservatives says the party is looking into allegations that a former executive director hired a private investigator to investigate MLAs. And a condo tower in Langford that was evacuated twice because of structural issues will be torn down. More local news coming up at the bottom of the hour.
0: Rob, thank you very much. And if you're out navigating your commute this afternoon, Stephanie Hungerford has the latest traffic.
2: On the east-west connector, there is a multi-vehicle crash eastbound just ahead of number 8 road. The left lane is blocked, but it's causing delays in both directions, very heavy delays. So Westminster Highway is an option to avoid the east-west connector altogether. In Burnaby, there is a crash on Low Heat Highway westbound at Schoolhouse Street. Looks like it might be clearing as volume is easing up there. There is a crash on Commercial and East Broadway at the intersection in Surrey.

We've been talking all afternoon about sort of post-Labor Day into September, a little bit of a September reset. Stephanie and I have been talking about, you know, whether it's a new exercise routine, some people starting new hobbies, getting their kids organized and everything. Here we have a note we've been asking our listeners, what does your September reset look like? And Beatrice says, September for me is all about the tulips. I've already bought most of my tulip bulbs, lots of red and white, and the summer containers are being emptied, filled with organic soil. Perennial or hardy annuals are donated to our common garden area. And when the weather is cooler, the bulbs will be

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1: There you go.
0: Get some tulip bulbs. I saw some bags of those the other day, actually. I've got to pick some up, too. Thanks for that, and share your September reset with us on the coast at cbc.ca. We've got a sunny forecast through tomorrow, and in fact, right through the weekend. A little bit more cloud in the mix on Saturday, but it still looks bright and blue and warm for the next several days. And in just over a month, voters in each city and town across British Columbia, they're going to mark their ballots to decide who makes up their next council. And there are political issues aplenty to talk about. So we sent our story producer, George Baker, out to speak with voters in three municipalities about what issues matter most to them. And George is at Lonsdale Quay right now. That's where he ended his journey. George, hello there.
2: Good afternoon, Gloria.
0: Okay, so where have you been today?
2: Oh, where have I not been today? I've been across, Gloria, the entire, I would say, northern half of the Lower Mainland. Started my day in Coquitlam, made my way over to Metrotown in Burnaby, and then ended up here, you know, for me, home on the North Shore at the Lonsdale Quay. I've been on transit the entire day, and I love transit. Don't get it wrong. I love transit, but I think I'm a little transit exhausted.
0: Well, that's a whole lot. That's a whole lot of territory to cover in one day for sure. And again, with this whole thought of municipal elections coming up, what did you hear from voters?
2: Well, I mean, we didn't know what we were going to hear when we went out there. When our producer, Jake Costello, and myself kind of came up with this idea and brewed up what we might hear, we kind of had a guess. It could be public safety, could be housing, it could be sewers and community centers, what it might be. But three central themes continuously popped up wherever I went, when I was at the Coquitlam Center, or if I was at Metrotown, or if I was here at the Lonsdale Quay, and it was transportation, or it was public safety, and housing. All three of those came up pretty routinely with voters I spoke with. And let's start in Coquitlam. You know, I had a couple of great speakers who spoke with me a little bit about why transportation, housing, and were particularly important to them. Have a listen.
3: The largest issue for me is the transportation and traffic congestion around Coquitlam Center. It's just becoming ridiculous. And they've allowed so much new construction to go in, I think the situation will only become worse as they continue this. It's going to get to be a metro town situation, which is untenable, in my opinion.
4: Can you quickly describe what driving or getting around Coquitlam looks like?
3: Well, I often just drive around the corner of my house. The grocery store is almost literally around the corner. It can take up to 15 minutes. If any lanes are closed, it's even more of a nightmare.
5: The biggest issue in Coquitlam is housing.
4: And why do you think that's a big issue?
5: The affordability, really. It's I think it's very expensive to get into a home nowadays, and I think if they could actually reduce the costs and get more subsidized housing in Coquitlam, it'd be good for all the people.
2: Gloria, as you can hear, transportation and housing there. And then I made my way, it was kind of forewarned, to Metrotown may not be a place that, you know, you want to become like. Well, I went to Metrotown to kind of hear what people there thought about issues in their community, what might be the biggest issue for them. And have a listen to what they had to say.
6: In my opinion, the big issue is drugs. We have drug problem in BC right now, especially in the bigger cities. I am a transit operator, and I see a lot of, every bus stop right now is a homeless camp, and it's very disturbing compared to 25 years ago. This is very, very disturbing. I worry about my kids, I worry about their safety because of all this.
4: Tell me a little bit about your priorities in this municipal election.
7: Well, mainly just overall, like, city walkability, like, closer kind of to shops and more family, kids activity, or, like, hangout spots for, like, parents to hang out. I also see, like kids and teenagers don't really have a place to kind of hang out either, because I live close to Edmund Station, so there's, like, no, like, small coffee shop just to hang out, like, with my baby. I had to hop on the SkyTrain or a bus.
2: And then, Gloria, I ended up here at Lonsdale Quay and see if you can hear a developing theme. Have a listen.
8: For me, it would be nice to have more rapid transit on the North Shore. The C bus is great. Buses are great, but the buses get congested because of the bridges. If we had more rapid transit, it would

0: facilitate the travel much better, probably help tourism, which will help the economy.
1: Gloria, transportation. Wow. I kept hearing it today. No matter where I went, it was transportation.
2: Okay, and I mean, it was an interesting trajectory. Loved hearing all those voices, and you're right. It's interesting to hear how some of those themes are so universal. So why did you end up at Lonsdale Quay?
1: Well, it's simple, really. This is where I started my day. You know, I hopped up on the C bus, took the Expo line, took the Millennium line, ended up in Coquitlam, then came backwards, took the Millennium line, took the Expo line, and then I took the new R2 route from Metrotown to the Quay. I wanted to experience what it was like getting around. If transportation is such an issue, what is it like for transit users? And look, most people aren't spending 8 hours a day on transit, but they are spending a lot of time on transit, and it can be grueling. And to be fair, you know, when I think about transit issues, I think about the North Shore. It's what a lot of people talk about when they talk about municipal, provincial, or federal election issues. And so no doubt this would be something that I think people will be thinking about as they head to the ballots here on the North Shore. And to that, I am joined by North Vancouver Chamber of Commerce CEO Jonathan Mosley. The Chamber has been advocating for better transportation solutions for a long time here on the North Shore. Jonathan, good afternoon.
3: Hi, thanks, George.
1: Jonathan, I would start off with asking you, like, how would you describe getting around the North Shore?
3: Well, for anyone that's a resident on the North Shore, you know about the 2 o'clock rush hour. It starts at 2 every day, and there's also Saturday rush hour, Sunday rush hour, you name it. There's always traffic. And when we talk to our members, businesses, employers, but also residents on the North Shore, transport, our students come across the bridge every day, and they're transit users, and they desperately need more efficient ways of getting to school. Employers, again, every employer on the North Shore probably has a story about either they lost a deal or they lost an employee because the commute or the traffic was too much to make it worthwhile coming to the North Shore.
1: And I noticed that there was not just CAPU students using the bus in the R2, actually BCIT students and poor shoppers heading in both directions using that bus. For the future of rapid transit, what's needed on the North Shore?
3: What we really need and what we're advocating for is truly rapid mass transit. So the rapid bus is a great first step, but we don't yet have dedicated lanes all the way here. And so that bus is still getting caught in the same traffic coming over the bridge and at various points across the North Shore. And having something that is uninterrupted and able to run on time all the time is what's going to get people out of their vehicles.
1: So what can a municipal government on the North Shore do to help make that happen?
3: Well, municipal government's pretty united here. They're fighting hard to have transit improved. One of the big pinch points is things like the Second Arrows Bridge. Without dedicated lanes across, it's hard to have truly rapid transit, and that's going to take all three levels of government, municipal, federal, and provincial, because projects like that require huge amounts of funding, and the sooner we start them, the sooner we'll get those solutions. They take many years to get in place.
1: Kind of a mistake for me not to mention the fact that we might have a provincial snap election any time now, and I wonder, you know, if a provincial candidate is listening and thinking to themselves, you know, what might be a particular way I can talk about transportation issues on the North Shore, and how do I reach voters here? What would you want them to think about?
3: Because the Chamber, we advocate for business, we're always looking at it from the business perspective. The North Shore, there's a lot of good jobs here. We've grown a lot of jobs that support families on the North Shore, but it means a lot of those employees are coming from other parts of Metro Vancouver to work here. It's really important that we maintain good jobs. We need the transit infrastructure to support the jobs that are already here, the fact that this is a Pacific Gateway port, and that there's also an access to all of the recreation up to the Sea to Sky corridor and on the local mountains.
1: Jonathan, I want to thank you so much for your insights today. Much appreciated.
3: Thanks so much, George.
1: Gloria, as you could hear, transportation, big issues heading into the municipal election.
2: Really great to hear so many voices from across the region this afternoon. Thank you so much for that. Good to hear from Jonathan Mosley, too. That's George Baker. You have a good evening, George. George Baker is a story producer with us here at On the Coast. If you would like to weigh in on some of the issues that are important in your municipality, please feel free to reach out. Our email address is onthecoast@cbc.ca. Right now it's 18 minutes past 5 o'clock. Stephanie, how's traffic?
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0: With the multi-vehicle crash eastbound just ahead of number 8 road. The left lane is blocked. It's causing delays in both directions. It's also causing issues for the Massey Tunnel as well. Really, really busy, especially southbound as people are avoiding the east-west connector. Northbound, also busy, but not as bad. In Burnaby, there's a crash on Lougheed Highway westbound at Schoolhouse Street. On Highway 1 eastbound in Surrey, just after the Portman Bridge at 152nd, there's a stalled truck that's creating a slowdown on the Portman Bridge out of Coquitlam. And lots of volume in both directions for the ironworkers and mainly southbound for the Lions Gate. So I'll be back with more in a few minutes.
1: Stephanie, thank you very much. Now, it was 2018 when Vancouver City Council approved a plan for Northeast False Creek, and that plan included tearing down the Georgia and Dunsmuir viaducts in order to redevelop the area. Here we are, 8 years later, those viaducts

0: aqueducts are still standing, and now a coalition of community groups is launching a new campaign called Beyond the Block. And the goal is to ask municipal election candidates to recommit to moving forward with the already approved plan. So here to talk about that today is Jacka Blay, the executive director of the Hogan's Alley Society. Jacka, hello there.
1: Hi, Gloria.
0: Also,
1: good afternoon.
0: Good afternoon. Also with us, Landon Hoyt, the executive director of the Hastings Crossing Business Improvement Association. Landon, good afternoon.
2: Hi, Gloria. Thanks for having us.
0: Jacka, take us through. Just what exactly are you asking local candidates to do?
1: Yes, so we have three asks for local candidates, is that when they come into council, we want to see a prioritization and funding of the viaduct removal. This includes pursuing both federal and provincial funding to help move that forward. We also want to see the city exploring all planning tools that are available to them to help move this plan forward, including different phased approaches. And then finally, we want an accountability mechanism in terms of implementation of the plan towards community, perhaps in the form of a task force to be able to report back on the progress with the plan.
0: Okay, well, we're talking about the plan, and we heard it was passed, you know, 8 years ago. And I know this has been an important issue for the Hogan's Alley Society. Just, Jacka, take us through what it would mean for you once the viaducts are taken down.
1: Yeah, so the plan itself commits to cultural redress for the Black community, and that would include the through the removal of the viaducts, it will free up one of the blocks where the viaducts cut through. And we've signed a memorandum of understanding with the city to enter into a long-term ground lease for that block and to develop the block to deliver a cultural center, a significant amount of affordable housing, as well as spaces for small businesses and childcare, and artist production and presentation space, and other amenities for community.
0: I see. Now, Landon, what has happened to this plan over the last 8 years since council first committed to it?
2: Yeah, so, you know, there has been some things happening. There's been a small Chinatown group that's been working in the background to continue moving this forward. And Hua Foundation and Hogan's Alley were quite involved in that. But otherwise, there's been not a lot. And it's something that I think we're really, you know, wanting to raise awareness about and come together as a collective here. And I think that's where we as these three groups, Hogan's Alley, Hua Foundation, and Hastings Crossing BIA, you know, really, we recognize that we come from different communities, but all have a stake in this community because we know that it impacts the neighborhood in a really big way. And so we're trying to work alongside partners, as we have done for many years, to find that common ground and ensure that, you know, the redevelopment honors these past commitments that were made in 2018 and doesn't repeat historic patterns of displacement or exclusion and that sort of thing.
0: Right. Now, Jacka, we're thinking about how, you know, costs have gone up, especially over the last, you know, 5 years or so. The cost to remove the viaducts is likely higher than the city alone can afford. So what do you see as the path forward here to actually getting action and getting the viaducts removed?
1: Yeah, so we want to see the city exploring opportunities both federally and provincially to help fund the implementation of the plan. I think with the federal government that is keen to be investing in infrastructure projects across this country, there's a real opportunity for our city to be moving forward and accessing some of those funds. What we need from the next council is to

0: prioritize pursuing that funding in order to move forward with the implementation of the plan and to really see this as a priority for a city that will unlock opportunities for additional housing, including affordable housing, for park space, because there is park space committed through the plan, as well as other amenities that have been committed to through this plan.
1: Right. Now, Landon, does the construction of the new St. Paul's Hospital, adjacent to that former Hogan's Alley neighborhood, does that have an impact on this conversation today?
2: Well, that's an interesting question, because that was a big question in the planning process that happened 10 years ago. We know that the viaducts themselves are seismically risky. There's a SkyTrain line that goes underneath, and emergency pathways from St. Paul's, the new St. Paul's, go through the viaducts into downtown. And so it's interesting that we still haven't seen much action happening here. And I think that's where, a lot of the questions come into play, is if we don't take some action soon, the cost, as you were just saying, is going to continue to escalate to maintain the viaducts. There's a very large maintenance project about to start on the viaducts in the next few months. And that's something that we're going to continue to invest in if we don't actually remove them and build a new road network and develop this part of the city, which will continue to have risks, I think, for New St. Paul's and the surrounding communities.
1: Okay. And Jacka, actually, I'd like to hear from both of you on this. Have you heard back from any candidates about this? Jacka?
0: Yeah, we've been going through a process of meeting with all the parties and candidates, and we're working through that. We are seeing endorsements from the different parties that we're meeting with, and sharing that on our website, beyondtheblock.ca, which is really an opportunity to see which parties have endorsed the ask.
1: Okay. Landon, what about from you? Are you getting any, is this getting any traction with candidates?
2: Yeah, Jacka and I and our other partners from WA Foundation have been meeting with candidates together. And so we're bringing this, as a real united force and coalition here, which I think is really helpful, because we do come from different parts of the community, representing different populations, businesses, that sort of thing. And so I think it's really important that we're joining together on this and just raising awareness about it as a whole.
1: Really good to hear from both of you. Thank you very much.
2: Thanks for having us.
1: Jacka Blay is the executive director of the Hogan's Alley Society, and Landon Hoyt is the executive director of the Hastings Crossing Business Improvement Association, and they are leading the Beyond the Block campaign. It's 26 minutes past 5 right now, and tonight you can join guest host J.J. Laborde. He's going to guide us through the CBC Music Top 20. And this week, Cassandra Coleman enters the countdown with a new single. It's called Maggie.

0: is Maggie with Cassandra Coleman, and you'll hear more on CBC Music Top 20 at 6 o'clock tonight. Right now, let's dip back into traffic with Stephanie Hungerford.
1: Yeah, really busy on Highway 1 through Burnaby in both directions between the Cassiar and Willingdon. So that's eastbound and westbound. On Highway 1 eastbound in Surrey, just after the Portman Bridge at 152nd, there was a stalled truck creating a slowdown there for the Portman, but I think that has been cleared. And the east-west connector has a multi-vehicle crash eastbound just ahead of number 8 road. I'll be back with more in a few minutes.
0: Okay, thank you. And the sunny forecast continues. Yes, temperatures up to 24 degrees today. Again, tomorrow, a mix of sun and cloud on Saturday, and we're back to sunny skies on Sunday and highs of 20. Now, while recent headlines asked if AI would, quote, kill all humans, Canada and Germany invested hundreds of millions of dollars in a Canadian approach described as safer by design. We'll hear more about that, the potential and the challenges coming up.
2: This is CBC News from Vancouver. I'm Robert Zimmerman at the top of the news. The leader of the BC Conservative Party says the party is looking into allegations that a former executive director hired a private investigator to investigate MLAs. Katie DeRosa has more.
3: I don't know if I was literally followed or if it was an internet-based investigation.
4: Former BC Conservative Party President Aisha Esty says she's one of about a dozen people, including four MLAs, who were targeted by a private investigator allegedly hired by the party's former executive director, Elaine Allen. Allen was hired as executive director in August, but was suspended by the end of that month. Current party president Mauro Francis has been reaching out to those being looked into by the private investigator. They include current BC Conservative MLA Claire Ratté and three who left the party over the last month, Brennan Day, Alia Warbus, and Rosalind Bird. Bird is the MLA for Prince George Vailmont.
5: I am disappointed on a level that I don't even have words.
4: Finley says the party is looking into the allegations.
6: I had no knowledge of it. I was unaware of it.
4: A source with direct knowledge of the matter tells CBC News the private investigator was hired to look into who was leaking information to a social media account called the Finley Files. Katie DeRosa, CBC News, Vancouver.
2: BC Mayor has gathered outside the UBCM convention today, calling on the province to commit to what they call five critical actions. Troy Charles has the story.
7: We need to get on with it. The provincial government has to take action now.
8: Port Coquitlam Mayor Brad West was flanked by his mayoral counterparts, along with members from the Save Our Streets Coalition. The coalition says a recent survey by Research Co. showed that 48% of those polled feared for the safety of their families in their community. Vancouver Mayor Ken Sim.
9: We've invested in public safety and violent crimes down to a 23-year low. But that doesn't matter because the feeling on the streets is people don't feel safe.
8: The mayors are calling on the province to ensure safe public spaces, move beyond harm reduction, properly locate public-facing low-barrier services, and more. Here's Health Minister Ravi Kallon.
10: As a society, we haven't done enough. Local governments have a role, province has a role, the federal government has a role.
8: Troy Charles, CBC News, Vancouver.
2: OpenAI is seeking to dismiss lawsuits filed against the company in relation to the mass shooting in Tumbler Ridge. Jason Proctor has more.
11: Questions about the Tumbler Ridge school shooter's use of ChatGPT emerged in the wake of the tragedy, which left 8 victims dead. In lawsuits filed against OpenAI and CEO Sam Altman in California, where the company is headquartered, survivors and families of victims claim the shooter's ChatGPT

0: And if you miss some of those conversations, remember you can go to our CBC Listen site, CBC Listen on the Coast. We post a lot of them there after they run. So coming up, while big AI leaders talk about slowing down or adding guardrails, Canada and Germany are putting a lot of money behind a Made in Canada approach. It's described as safer by design. We'll talk about that. And we'll also hear how Tyrannosaurus Rex was no cold-blooded killer. We'll hear more from our science columnist about that. And if you're still out on the roads navigating your commute, Stephanie Hungerford has traffic.
1: In Burnaby, there is a new incident at the intersection of McPherson and Imperial Drive, affecting all directions there. Very busy on Highway 1 through Burnaby in both directions between Cassiar and Willingdon. Still that multi-vehicle crash on the east-west connector eastbound just ahead of Number 8 Road. The left lane is blocked, but it's causing delays in both directions. As a result, really busy in both directions for the Massey Tunnel as well, as drivers are trying to reroute away from the east-west connector. And the crash on Commercial and East Broadway has been cleared, and lots of volume in both directions for the iron workers and mainly southbound for the Lions Gate. So I'll be back with more in a few minutes.
0: Thank you very much. Temperatures up to 24 degrees today. More sunshine and similar temperatures tomorrow, and a mix of sun and cloud for Saturday. And we're back to a sunny forecast for Sunday with temperatures in the low 20s. Now, we've had coverage about the fact that about a week ago, Jacob Coxon announced that he had resigned from Anthropic as a researcher because he says, "We really do earnestly believe AI could kill all humans." Okay, a statement like that prompted Anthropic CEO Dario Amodei to call for AI development to slow down. Traditional political rivals Bernie Sanders and Steve Bannon, they came together to call for curbs on AI. And amid that backdrop, Canada and Germany committed $300 million yesterday to Law Zero. That's a nonprofit based in Montreal. Evan Solomon, Canada's Minister of Artificial Intelligence, was enthusiastic.
2: We are investing $150 million to help advance what's called the Scientist AI, Canadian-developed approach. Safety by design, developed here with the world now. This is a remarkably important moment. Scientist AI starts from a different idea than you might read in the headlines. Instead of designing an autonomous system just to pursue random goals, Law Zero is developing AI intended to reason transparently and provide reliable, trustworthy, evidence-based answers without producing goals of its own.
0: So that was Evan Solomon, Canada's Minister of Artificial Intelligence. And joining us now to share his take on the announcement is John Festinger, a lecturer and the Director of Program on Technology, Law and Society at UBC's Allard School of Law. John, hello. Good afternoon.
3: Hi, Gloria.
0: What can you tell us about Law Zero, their approach to AI?
3: Well, it's a design-based approach, and that is, not different than what other AI companies are doing, except the design of other AIs is very much around just encouraging more and more use and doesn't have the guardrails. The design priority for Law Zero is safety by design and guardrails by design, with a confidence that, in my view, is probably warranted, that it's not going to water down the effectiveness of AI. It may even ramp up the effectiveness of AI. We all know from so-called hallucinations that AI is very unreliable in certain circumstances. This kind of approach may, among other things, including, dealing with the possibility of extinction, however seriously you take that, actually improve the AI itself.
0: Well, it certainly sounds different than what the big tech companies like Anthropic are talking about. But what difference could this, $300 million investment make in a world where companies like Anthropic, they're aiming for a valuation of $2 trillion?
3: Now, great question, because those companies seem so incredibly

0: huge. But I'll just take you back to the beginning of the internet. You know, where is America Online today? We've had very many huge companies in the digital age that have failed by following the wrong tune, if you will. So I don't think we should hang too much on that. We've also seen small companies start very successful large language model AIs, especially from China, that have grown enormously from what seemingly nothing. So nothing about this is impossible, and it's quite realistic. What's really interesting about it is it being a Canadian or Canada and EU solution, and not working directly with the American AI companies and coming up with an alternative. In some ways, that may be the best business model of all.
1: Yeah, well, Law Zero's safer by design approach, it does still raise the question. I mean, why wasn't all AI designed to be safer from the beginning?
0: Because of a lack of regulation, which may be in some ways understandable until you know what a technology is and what a technology does. You're not necessarily going to put up guardrails, but now it's clear how quickly, enormously quickly, AI has grown. Now there's a call for guardrails, but implementing them and how to implement, whenever you're dealing with law and whenever you're dealing with law and technology, takes a lot of time. So building the safeguards into the technology from the beginning seems like a smart thing to do. Why aren't the other large AI companies doing that? Well, you said it. They don't want to be slowed down because they're getting these enormous valuations and they're getting enormous numbers of customers. So they're acting in their own best interests. It's in the best interests of Law Zero, and I would argue in the best interests of Canada, that we're approaching it this new way. We're creating potentially a new market for people who are interested in safe AI, which hopefully many of us will be.
1: Well, safety is important, but apart from the safety issue, how significant do you see the fact that Germany is partnering with Canada on this?
0: Well, I think it's part of a larger strategy, a larger economic strategy that we're dealing with in very many other contexts to make our own way in the world. So Canada and the EU, Canada and other Commonwealth countries, I see more and more cooperation happening in the technology world as part of the changes we're seeing to our biggest, most important traditional trading partner, the U.S. So I think this is all part of the larger strategy.
1: Right. So, John, what questions do you still have about Law Zero and this investment we just heard about this week?
0: Well, you know, I count me a fan because, you know, Dr. Bengio is a noted academic and you know, someone who is not new to this scenario. He is seen as one of the inventors of AI going back decades, and he has been calling for AI safety for 4 years or 5 years or perhaps longer that I don't know about. So he comes at this in a real way. This is also not done as a private company. It's done a different way as a charitable entity, as a nonprofit. So I see a lot of good signs here. The real question is, you know, is almost an existential one. It is, will this work, with AI? I believe it absolutely will work, but there are some out there who believe that AI can be conscious and are conscious. And if that's true, which I would put at like 1% chance, then the AI will be able to circumvent this, whatever it is. So that's maybe my biggest question. But I believe AI is really just a tool. I'm of that school. And therefore,

0: it can be controlled, and designing to control it is the sensible way to work, the sensible way to go, and it will very likely work. But there's a chance that AI is something else that we don't understand, the Coxon school, if you will. And if it is that, then even this might not work.
1: Well, John, really good to check in with you on this and get your perspective on this investment. Thank you very much for your time.
0: My pleasure.
1: That's John Festinger, a lecturer and the director of program on technology, law, and society at UBC's Allard School of Law. Right now, it's 5:47, and we want to get you safely through your afternoon drive. So, Stephanie, where are we at with traffic?
2: Still really busy out there. In Burnaby, there's a new crash on Highway 1 eastbound at First Avenue. I was wondering what was going on there. Very busy in both directions as a result between the Cassiar and Willingdon. Lots of volume both directions for the ironworkers and mainly southbound for the Lions Gate. Still have that issue on the east-west connector, that multi-vehicle crash eastbound just ahead of number 8 road. The left lane is blocked. It is causing delays in both directions, however. Westminster Highway is an option to avoid that crash. Really busy in both directions for the Massey Tunnel as well, as drivers are avoiding that east-west connector. Especially southbound. In Surrey, there's a crash at the intersection of 152nd and Guildford. And in Burnaby, there's still an incident at the intersection of McPherson and Imperial. So I'll be back with one last look at traffic in a few minutes.
1: Thank you very much. Okay. Now, science tells us that tyrannosaurs were fierce predators and that they were covered in feathers. They honked more like a goose than roared like a lion. Well, there's new research from the University of California that also suggests that T-Rex was not as reptilian as scientists once thought. And here to tell us more is Tora Couture, our science columnist. Tora, hello there.
3: Hi, Gloria.
1: Okay, of all the amazing things to learn about dinosaurs and T-Rex in particular, just what do you think? How significant is this?
3: It's a big deal. It really does speak to a lot of different aspects of T-Rex's behavior, right? And really kind of just reminds us that although when dinosaurs were first discovered, they were really seen as giant lizards, that the more we learn about them with the feathers and all these kinds of things, that they are their own branch of the evolutionary tree, that were very unique and not as reptilian as previously suggested. And so it turns out that the most famous dinosaur of them all, the Tyrannosaurus rex, was warm-blooded, despite all of its reptilian kind of creatures we have today being cold-blooded.
1: Well, so what are some of the differences between, you know, cold and warm-blooded animals?
3: Well, cold-blooded animals, so the turtles, the lizards, the snakes, those reptilian kind of things, they don't use energy to generate their own body heat. They're the same temperature as ambient, which a lot of people understand, and there's trade-offs to that. The good thing is that that's why snakes don't eat very much, because they don't need to, because their body temperature, their calories aren't going to fuel body heat. The downside of being an ectotherm or cold-blooded is that you're not as active because you don't have that energy and you're relying on the sun to warm you up on a warm rock in the desert in the mornings kind of thing.
1: Okay. Well, I kind of like that idea anyway. What else?
3: So, and then this is kind of where questioning dinosaur ectothermy or cold-bloodedness came in, because could you imagine just a apatosaur or a stegosaur just standing in the sun in the mornings on a cold morning, warming itself huge body up, right? And dinosaurs were thought to be pretty active, so their energy must match that. So that's kind of where the questioning took place. Warm-blooded animals like us have trade-offs too. We can be active at all times of the day and live in all kinds of climates, but we need to eat a lot more because those calories go to maintaining our body temperature.
1: So what follows from this tour? I mean, finding out the likely body temperature of T-Rex.
3: A lot. Actually, some terrifying implications. T-Rex would have been active at all times of the day, living in much more diverse climates than a lot of other cold-blooded animals might. They were much faster and more active and therefore able to hunt down prey for longer and hunt for more hours of the day than if they were cold-blooded.

0: How did they take a temperature of a T-Rex?
1: It took a decade worth of work. It was hard. So what they capitalized on was chemical signatures left in the fossils, and particularly of carbon and oxygen. And carbon and oxygen, these isotopes, they were measuring these elements and how much they were bound to each other. So carbon and oxygen combined together in places like carbon dioxide. They took samples from fossils, ground up a bit of tooth or a bit of bone, and then dissolved it in acid. The acid generated bubbles. They trapped the carbon dioxide, measured its how many bonds it had in a chemical procedure. That, if there were more bonds, suggested that it was a lower temperature. Fewer bonds meant it was a higher temperature. Over the decade of studying this, they developed, like, they calibrate it, and they could tell specifically that the temperature of a T-Rex was in fact not just warm, but it was 37-ish degrees Celsius, the same body temperature as ours.
0: So therefore, do we conclude from this that all dinosaurs were potentially warm-blooded?
1: Probably not. I mean,

0: exists on a spectrum. There's lots of things in between of different strategies to manage body temperature. So it's probably true of the dinosaurs. I mean, I think the really cool part of this research is that we now have a system, a thermometer, this prehistoric thermometer chemical measurement to test kind of anything in the dinosaur era and any kind of fossil that we might find.
1: Really good to hear from you, as always. Thank you.
0: You're very welcome.
1: That is our science columnist, Tora Couture.

0: is the band T-Rex in a song called Bang a Gong. Okay. Your world tonight is just ahead. Rob Zimmerman right now, what about on the local news front?
1: Gloria, BC Conservative leader Carolyn Finley says she wasn't aware a former executive director had allegedly hired a private investigator to investigate MLAs. About a dozen people were targeted after party information was allegedly leaked to the media. And OpenAI is seeking to dismiss lawsuits filed against the company in relation to the mass shooting in Tumblr Ridge. Survivors and families of victims have sued the tech giant for allegedly failing to prevent the tragedy. I'll have another local news update in about half an hour.
0: Rob, thank you very much. And just a reminder, Rob was mentioning Carolyn Finley. We do address the new controversy for the BC Conservatives, along with provincial election speculation. We did that on our Soapbox Social panel. Mo Amir and Kyla Lee were here, and you can hear their comments if you go to the CBC Listen site, CBC Listen on the Coast. We post some of the interviews throughout the afternoon on that site in case you missed it earlier this afternoon. CBC Listen on the Coast. Stephanie Hungerford, we got to wrap things up on the traffic front. How are you leaving it?
2: Yeah, still a lot going on out there, actually. In Burnaby, there's a new crash on Highway 1 eastbound at First Avenue. Very busy on Highway 1 through Burnaby as a result in both directions between Cassiar and Willingdon. Lots of volume in both directions for the iron workers and mainly southbound for the Lions Gate. There's still that multi-vehicle crash on the east-west connector eastbound just ahead of number 8 road. The left lane is blocked, but it's causing delays in both directions, also adding to the buildup in both directions for the Massey Tunnel, especially southbound from the 91, and same for the Knight Street Bridge in both directions. The Oak Street Bridge, though, is looking clear, so that's good news. At least I have some good news. And that's it for me until tomorrow.
0: And on a high note, that's a good strategy.
2: I like to leave it like that. Don't panic. You'll get where you need to go.
0: I think it works. Okay, we'll talk more about the September reset tomorrow.
2: That's
0: okay.
2: Right.
0: We'll continue with that theme. Stephanie Hungerford, thank you very much for that. On the weather front, more sunshine to come tomorrow. Yeah, tomorrow is going to look very much like today. Highs of 24 degrees, a mix of sun and cloud for Saturday, and more sunshine on Sunday. And be sure to tune in tomorrow. Darius Madavi will join us with his weekly trivia quiz. We've got lots more lined up too. Have a great evening.
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3: 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Your World Tonight is coming up next. 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
6: Hi, I'm Chris Howden. As Canada and Europe work to establish stronger ties, a member of European Parliament from Germany says the offer to make Canada an associate member of the EU isn't just daring. It could also be historic.
7: We are looking for partnerships that are complementary, that reinforce our sovereignty. And that's what is on offer here.
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10: The Prime Minister gets a standing ovation after his speech to the European Parliament, heading home with an invitation in hand for a new alliance. But countless questions remain both here and there about what this potential partnership means. Is it a marriage or a situationship? This is Your World Tonight. I'm Salima Shivji, also on the program.
11: This is just a really scaled up, a supercharged version of the traditional exchange.
12: But as long as my tuition doesn't get crazy, I'm cool with it.
10: Among the potential benefactors of any new ties, Canadian students. Ottawa is considering expanded membership in a major European exchange program that could see many more head overseas in pursuit of higher learning. Donald Trump calls it

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1: Friday on the Early Edition, with his speech at the European Parliament today, Prime Minister Mark Carney has signaled a new and closer relationship with the European Union. That includes in many areas of trade and international cooperation, including critical minerals, AI, and mobility of workers. And so, what are the implications for the ongoing trade war with the United States? We'll have more on that tomorrow on the Early Edition, beginning at 5:30 a.m. on CBC Radio 1.

0: On the northern coast of Nunavut's Ellesmere Island, between a glacier and a massive ice shelf, sat a very unusual lake. Below a layer of ice that stayed there year-round was a layer of fresh water, as deep as a six-story building, and below that was the salt water of the Arctic Ocean. It was what's known as an epishelf lake, and it was the only one of its kind left in Canada, one of just a handful left in the world. But when that ice shelf that created it broke apart a few years ago, the epishelf lake was gone forever. Now new research explains how it happened and what we've lost. Jeremy Bono is the lead author of that research and an assistant professor at Laval University. We reached him in Quebec City.
1: Jeremy, from a scientist's perspective, what made the epishelf lake so interesting to researchers?
2: Well, epishelf lakes are really interesting because they kind of integrate everything around them, all their surrounding environment. They exist because there's ice shelf blocking either a fjord or a bay, right? So a big, thick platform of ice that floats on top of the ocean, that's an ice shelf. Then freshwater runoff that will come in this bay or fjord will be trapped, right? Yeah. So freshwater is less dense than seawater. So this less dense water is going to flow inside that bay or fjord and will be trapped behind it, right? So this epishelf lake, it basically integrates a lot of information from its, you know, the watershed, right? So if the epishelf lake becomes thicker really fast, well, you can inform that it's been much more melting in the watershed.
1: It helps you track how it's doing, its health.

0: everything's going to be okay, my boy. All right, let's do hockey questions.
1: Washington Capitals captain Alex Ovechkin speaking to reporters about his decision to appear in an ad for Vladimir Putin's United Russia Party.

0: When the day came for the big costume contest, they showed up dressed as animals, rock stars, and cowboys, although none of them knew what they were dressed as. In fact, looking into their eyes, it seemed possible that they didn't know anything at all, except that they were slightly uncomfortable and probably hungry. They were, after all, farm birds. At this week's Morse Museum Country Fair poultry show in Morse, Saskatchewan, hens, roosters, and ducks were in competition in various categories, and one of those categories was best costume. Jackie Weeb is a board member of the museum. She helped organize the poultry pageant. We reached her in Morse, Saskatchewan.
1: Jackie, right out of the gate, I mean, I have to ask, are the birds willing participants in all of this?
2: Well, some are and some aren't. It's quite comical, to say the least, actually, to see them all dressed up in their get-ups. But there was one runaway at the show this year, and that was Elvis. Elvis didn't want to stay in the room this year, so he didn't like his costume. But the rest of them fared pretty good.
1: Okay, so there was an Elvis on the lam on the run. I wonder, maybe you can add,

0: At this point, lawyers for the accused are in the process of having discussions about an eventual challenge to the wiretap evidence in the case. So in every wiretap case, defense counsel has a chance to challenge the admissibility of evidence obtained by wiretaps. And at one of the most recent court dates, lawyers for various accused decided who would participate in the challenge and who would not. I don't expect that to take place until closer or after the new year.
1: Abby, I appreciate this. Thank you.
0: Of course. Thank you so much for having me.
2: Abby O'Brien is a reporter with the Toronto Star. We reached her in Toronto.

Lots of people collect things, and as it happens, collects those collectors. Earlier in the show, we brought you the tale of collector Linda Schultz and her many, many packets of salt and pepper. Her 724 pairs of salt and pepper packets earned her a hard-fought world record for the largest collection of salt and pepper packets. To reiterate, salt and pepper packets. Ms. Schultz's Rocky-esque journey to reclaim her title reminded us of other times on this show that we've talked to people with impressive collections. Like in 2003, when we talked to Lynn Wagner of Reidsville, Pennsylvania. He had finally hit his goal of collecting 1 million pennies. So we asked him the toughest question of all.

0: it. Right. And also, physicians thought pain was extremely important in judging the progress of any disease. So pain, and particularly pain during labour, told a physician as much about the progress as anything else. So anything that stopped him having that insight, he wasn't necessarily keen on. And I think that's something that's still going now. But then, of course, we get the early anaesthetics. We had them from the Crusades onwards, but they're a bit a club over the head more than helping you through labour. And you don't really need an unconscious mother. That doesn't help anybody. Yeah, and then you got ether and chloroform, which could be administered in a measured fashion. The doctors who were successful with it, particularly those associated with Queen Victoria, for instance, who was quite vocal about her use of chloroform mm-hmm. in her births, and because she did actually want other women to not suffer in the way that she perceived she had. So chloroform, the physicians who used it successfully used it very judiciously and really worked. They often worked on each other to see what the tolerance was and how much you could absorb and still stay in the game of delivering the baby.
1: And yet, it's specifically in Victorian time, I believe, if I'm not mistaken, through your book, that there were people that felt that pain needed to be part of the birth experience.

0: memory can come into focus.
1: I came from Pakistan, and back home, when I see it, it was completely different. My first experience was very difficult. My first child in 1968 in Canada, in Vancouver. Didn't know anything, didn't know anybody at that time. When I started ready to go to hospital, but I was not ready to give birth, so they kept me in the room, isolated. I didn't have any support. But they didn't even let my husband come in. He was sitting outside the door. And I was by myself. Every half an hour, nurse will come and check me. And I was not ready. So it took me about 2 or 3 days. And I could hear they were talking when doctor came to see me, and they were thinking to have C-section, but they said they will wait. And another day passed. I was ready, but they had to forcept it. So it was very difficult, and especially if you don't have any support. I was by myself, and I was very scared. I can't forget that. You don't talk to, like in my culture, you don't talk to men about pregnancy or birth or that. So I had nobody to talk to. And I was not very fluent in English at that time. I'm talking about 1968. So I couldn't really converse comfortably with the doctor or ask the questions. I wish I was among other people, like if I was back in Pakistan, it would have been different. There would be my mother-in-law, or support will be there. They would tell me how to react at that time. I at that time, I was alone, and I didn't know how to do it. And even no nurse or doctor was around me all the time. And so I would say that was really very difficult, and I can't forget that.
0: Disparities still exist around giving birth. Loneliness and poor communication too. But overall, mothers, parents have greater agency than in the past.
1: These days, either you have midwife or you have doctor or you have nurses, you can talk to them, ask them questions. You need support.
0: There are choices now around giving birth in a country like Canada. Hospitals, home births, birthing centers, culturally specific birth practices, pain relief or not. Labor and delivery inevitably hold surprises, but parents-to-be are invited to design a birthing plan if they want.
2: My plan was not to have a plan at all. I didn't want to get too attached to how a labor should go. I was just ready to ride the wave and see how things went. So if I needed an epidural, I'd get one. If I didn't, that was fine too.
0: Pain and uncertainty are still part of giving birth. But for some, with the right support and a little luck, the experience can be meaningful and memorable.
3: So I labored mostly at home, and then by the time my midwife arrived to check my dilation to see if I should go into the hospital, surprisingly, I was fully dilated. So at that point, there was no going back. And so I came in, and I was laboring with my support system, my husband and my mom and sisters. The most memorable moment for me was actually giving birth in a water tub, like in a birth pool. And it felt natural for me to use that method. When I am in water, I do feel calm. I feel warm. I feel supported. I wanted to do an unmedicated birth. And so I put it on my birth plan. I didn't expect it to be something that I was going to go through, because they say, you know, so many things can happen. And just the logistics of getting the

And then at the end, it's like we've been through everything with Beethoven. And then it ends on a very, very serene note. And it's not because it's the last thing and I need to get myself a beer afterwards. It's the fact that it's just this.

0: So this was a work that was very much inspired by the panorama that I would hear in Toronto. And also when I was in Trinidad visiting my cousins or my aunts and uncle, I was always surrounded by calypso music. And I guess because I felt with classical music, this was a world where culture was always celebrated, whether or not it was Dvořák and where he came from in Bohemia, or whether or not it was Gershwin with jazz, or whether or not it was Tchaikovsky with Ukrainian folk songs, and you know, and the Russian feel, and Moscow and St. Petersburg and that urban architecture.
1: Yeah, yeah.
0: I felt like, you know, because I was half British, half Trinidadian, it felt like I, you know, following that inspiration to celebrate

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1: Friday on the Early Edition, with his speech at the European Parliament today, Prime Minister Mark Carney has signaled a new and closer relationship with the European Union. That includes in many areas.

back to 1971. That was Redbone with Niji Trance. You can find it on their album, The Witch Queen of New Orleans, a.k.a. Message from a Drum. And I love the way it transitions from the opening chant, rattles, and drums into an indigenized funk explosion. This is Reclaimed, your home for indigenous music on CBC. I'm Jared Martineau. And today we're keeping the fire lit with good music. Let's stay in the early 70s for a second and hear something from Kiowa, Comanche, Seminole, and Muskogee and Cheyenne guitar legend Jesse Ed Davis. He played and recorded with everyone from

Let's stay in the early 70s for a second and hear something from Kiowa, Comanche, Seminole, and Muskogee and Cheyenne guitar legend Jesse Ed Davis. He played and recorded with everyone from Eric Clapton and Rod Stewart to Taj Mahal and George Harrison. But his solo albums were also standouts. And this is the title track from his 1973 album, Keep Me Coming. And just listen to the guitar playing on this song. No one did it quite like Jesse Ed Davis.

0: Nigeria is mourning a man known as the godfather of Nollywood. Nollywood is the film industry in Nigeria, one of the biggest film industries in the world, and Olu Jacobs was one of its biggest stars. Mr. Jacobs died yesterday. He was 84 years old. His career spanned more than five decades. Before he became a towering figure in African cinema, he was honing his craft in London, where he studied at the Royal Academy of Dramatic Arts and appeared on British stages and televisions. Then in the 90s, he returned to Nigeria and became one of the architects of its burgeoning cinema scene. In total, he starred in more than 120 Nollywood films. And his legacy goes beyond his own performances. Alongside his wife, the veteran actress Joke Silva, he founded the Lofoto Academy of Performing Arts to train actors in Nigeria, a mission that was close to his heart.
1: I'm really very, very excited because the avenue for our children to begin to express

0: KLF isn't quitting yet. That's KLF as in Carrie Lynn Finley, the leader of the British Columbia Conservatives. Nine of Ms. Finley's caucus members have quit since she took over the top job in May. One of them, Scott McGuinness, was a guest on this program to talk about Ms. Finley's leadership and his own departure earlier this month.
1: I'm certainly not celebrating today the fact that I left. You know, I did everything I could, I think, to stick around, to raise my concerns, to try and be a leader within the

0: still to come. Mali's government says it's using drones to target terrorists. Investigators say those targets are just as likely to be civilians.
1: That story is just ahead.

0: palsy. Nobody can be sure at this point if the final list of CP-associated genes is what we said in the paper, if it's on the order of 86. Instead, very probably there will be more, but I am certain that the number is not going to include all of the 500 genes that were published.
1: So you've come up with a much smaller group of genes that look as though they are more strongly associated with cerebral palsy, even though it might grow in time.

0: That was the health report from Australia's Radio National. After the news, it's ideas. I'm Saroja Coelho, and this is CBC Radio 1.
1: The National Day for Truth and Reconciliation. It's a day of hope, awareness, and reflection. A day that will show Canadians the path forward. 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
2: From CBC News, The World This Hour, I'm Mike Miles. New Brunswick is the first province bringing artificial intelligence into the

Women are shown giving birth among animals, often stags with preternaturally large antlers, bears, and sometimes birds, in early hunter-gatherer cave art. It's thought that these paintings were made when caves were used for temporary shelter during hunting phases or as ritual sites. This does not, however, mean that early women simply hunkered down and gave birth during the hunt before resuming their subordinate role. It's more likely that the scenes depict a symbolic part of the life cycle of a woman and represent unity with the natural world. These images are sometimes called double goddess figures, although this is misleading as they show a child being born in the safest possible way, head down, rather than a cosmic mythology we cannot hope to understand. It is not a leap to imagine that this would be something hoped for by any laboring woman

0: almost a death sentence.
1: Mm.
0: And now that that sentence is coming to pass, a bit like Faustus, if you imagine, you know, you've made this pact. The woman gets to be pregnant and has a possibility of a successful birth, but there is also this spectre waiting for her, and that's the deal she's made with pregnancy. And it's about the desperation of those final hours. And I think that's very resonant for women giving birth in times when medical assistance was not available.
1: What would you say is the most colorful superstition or taboo that you came across as you did your research?
0: Knots are a very common theme throughout childbirth. So very often in some of the Venus figurines, they wear girdles, and these girdles were knotted and they contained a certain amount of knots, so which you undid a knot every week over your expanding tummy. And then hopefully when all the knots were untied, you were ready to go.
1: Mm-hmm.
0: And also they had an idea, because the uterus is such a strong muscle, which was a known fact, the idea that if a baby couldn't escape, it was because the womb was knotted. So this untying of knots means you're relaxing the womb, ready for the baby to escape, basically. And this passed over, it must have been tens and tens of thousands of years. And there is an incredible sort of culture of knot tying, or not being in the presence of knots, or knots in blankets. The way things are woven by a pregnant woman is also can change depending on where you are, and results in some amazing works of art.
1: What about things to look or not look at when you're pregnant?
0: This is certainly was contentious into the 1960s or post Second World War. And this was, you mustn't look upon anything or be too fond of anything that is different. So being very fond of rabbits, for instance, you might end up giving birth to rabbits. And this was a theory. But also, more importantly, people on the street, there was a much higher incidence of deformity and accidental damage of people walking around than there is now because of medical advances. Things like vaccinations and changes and different diseases dying out, basically. And women, pregnant women, were told absolutely not to look at anyone in this situation, because that would affect their baby.
1: Extraordinary. You write that until the last three centuries, quote, the history of childbirth cannot be separated from the history of pain. What do you see as the most significant developments in helping labor pain?
0: Well, we've always had opiates. The human race has had a long relationship, an evolutionary relationship with the opium poppy, and also with henbane, which is it's a drug. It's a plant that often grows side by side with opium poppies, bizarrely.
1: Yeah.
0: It's one of nature's wonders. And if you eat opium gum and you're not used to it, it can give you terrible stomach cramp. And henbane eases the stomach cramp and enhances the effect of opiates. And a lot of early medical texts, particularly ancient Egyptian ones, emphasize the use of opium. It was that common. It was a panacea. So we've always had that, and it's almost so common that quite often it isn't mentioned in text specifically, because people, if they had access to it, would have had it on hand in the kitchen anyway. It would have been part of the household medical cupboard.
1: Right.
0: And also, physicians thought pain was extremely important in judging the progress of any disease. So pain, and particularly pain during labour, told a physician as much about the progress as anything else. So anything that stopped him having that insight, he wasn't necessarily keen on. And I think that's something that's still going now. But then, of course, we get the early anaesthetics. We had them from the Crusades onwards, but they're a bit a club over the head more than helping you through labour. And you don't really need an unconscious mother. That doesn't help anybody. Yeah, and then you got ether and chloroform, which could be administered in a measured fashion. The doctors who were successful with it, particularly those associated with Queen Victoria, for instance, who was quite vocal about her use of chloroform, mm-hmm, in her births, and because she did actually want other women to not suffer in the way that she perceived she had. So chloroform, the physicians who used it successfully used it very judiciously and really worked. They often worked on each other to see what the tolerance was and how much you could absorb and still stay in the game of delivering the baby.

0: extensive set of well-made cast iron forceps. Peter the Younger is widely credited with the creation of the forceps, but it seems more likely that his father Guillaume brought them with him from France, and that they originated from an even older design. In any case, the success of the Chamberlains could not be denied, and they rose to the top of their profession.
1: Men and new interventions entered the birthing chamber in 17th century England, as described in Born, A History of Childbirth. It's a book written by my guest, English historian Lucy Inglis. This is Ideas. I'm Nala Ayed.

0: poor, as patients were not charged, on the condition that his students could attend the birth.
1: How did the cesarean, the C-section, first enter the picture?
2: So there are lots of accounts of the C-section being used since the time of Caesar, but it was a death sentence for the mother. And very often they waited until the mother was actually dead to deliver the baby, which, as we know now, is usually fatal also for the baby, and unless it's done exceptionally quickly. The outcomes probably would have been much better with early intervention, but that's something we've learned over hundreds of years. But after the Crusades, again, a time of war and time of medical advance, because East met West, and we gained a lot of knowledge from the Muslim medical community and brought that back to Western Europe. But again, the outcome for the mother. And then in 1500, in the Alps, there was a Saugelder, which I found as amazing as an occupation, but I think he was probably an all-round pig keeper. Jacob Neufer delivered his wife Elizabeth by emergency caesarean section, and it was successful and she survived and is supposed to have gone on to have had other children afterwards.
1: Extraordinary.
2: Yeah. From the 1800s onwards, it becomes more common. People become braver with it mainly because of surgical technique.
1: And so that's when they become more routine and successful.
2: Yes. And one of the big advances was that they worked out not to cut straight down the middle, but to make transverse incision, and which, if you think about it, is probably not the obvious one for a man approaching the task. But of course, that's the one that works best and avoids the major organs, which was a big concern for them. And if you read the early texts, a lot of failures are to do with hitting organs.
1: So when did birth as a hospital procedure first begin to happen routinely?
2: Yeah, this would be back in the 1750s when we started really building hospitals. And the early incidences, and again, with the event of, you could have these female attendants going round doing the laundry, observing them moment to moment, but then you would have a man who was overseeing all of it. And unfortunately, in London, we were losing 80% of any ward to puerperal fever because they didn't wash their hands. And that's not to say that is not all doctors, as needs to be said now, because there are lots of instances of male midwives who are incredibly successful and they make a point of hygiene. So it didn't take long for people to work that out. But that became, so it kind of emerged in the 1750s, and then in the 1780s, people were still saying, I don't think I really want to go into hospital. I think I'll manage at home. And then by about 1820, when we've finally got a handle, we don't really know what causes childbed fever, but we've got a much more of a handle on early germ theory, then people start to have more confidence in hospitals. And then by the 1850s, and we're really in the Industrial Revolution, hospitals were a necessity just for the amount of women who were giving birth.
1: Yeah. Could you speak to that just in general terms, like what you see as the upsides to that process of medicalizing birth?
2: It depends on how complex, because we think naturally possibly 1 in 8 pregnancies is compromised in some way and does need intervention. So otherwise they progress at their own rate, which is different for everybody. I mean, everybody's heard very quick labors, everybody's heard very long labors. So the upside of it is that someone has eyes on you pretty much all the time. And there are things that are not available outside a medical environment, such as, and this is one of also the huge improvements in and advances in medical technology. So we understood from about 1600 onwards that fetal heart rate was the great indicator of how well the baby was doing, and ear trumpets and things like that. But as we all know, there's a lot going on down there. It's quite noisy. So it wasn't easy to work that kind of thing out. And it wasn't, again, until advancements in technology from really the 30s that allowed us to listen to the fetal heart rate. And now it's amazing. You know, we've got the scalp monitors, we've got every monitor going, and we can monitor blood oxygen. We can do all of these different things, which is just fantastic, because you can have

0: Now, I think possibly more than ever, there is this idea that you have to do it on your own. And I hope this book shows that has not been the case for as far back as we have records. So you don't have to do it on your own.
1: Ask friends and relatives about their birthing memories, and you'll hear a range of experiences.
2: Well, no matter how difficult you have birthing process, when you see the baby, you forget everything. So most of it I have forgotten about it.
1: Yet memory can come into focus.
2: I came from Pakistan, and back home, when I see it, it was completely different. My first experience was very difficult. My first child in 1968 in Canada, in Vancouver. Didn't know anything, didn't know anybody at that time. When I started ready to go to hospital, but I was not ready to give birth, so they kept me in the room, isolated. I didn't have any support. But they didn't even let my husband come in. He was sitting outside the door. And I was by myself. Every half an hour, nurse will come and check me. And I was not ready. So it took me about 2 or 3 days. And I could hear they were talking when doctor came to see me. And they were thinking to have C-section. But they said they will wait. And another day passed. I was ready, but they had to forcept it. So it was very difficult. And especially if you don't have any support, I was by myself and I was very scared. I can't forget that. You don't talk to, like in my culture, you don't talk to men about pregnancy or birth or that. So I had nobody to talk to. And I was not very fluent in English at that time. I'm talking about 1968. So I couldn't really converse comfortably with the doctor or ask the questions. I wish I was among other people. Like if I was back in Pakistan, it would have been different. They would be my mother-in-law, or support will be there. They would tell me how to react at that time. I at that time, I was alone and I didn't know how to do it. And even no nurse or doctor was around me all the time. And so I would say that that was

0: really very difficult, and I can't forget that.
1: Disparities still exist around giving birth. Loneliness and poor communication, too. But overall, mothers, parents have greater agency than in the past.
0: These days, either you have midwife or you have doctor or you have nurses, you can talk

0: they may be on the side of Canadian popular opinion. I think they do owe ordinary Canadians a kind of explanation of the logical consequences of that type of thinking, because it seems to me unlikely that the midterm elections are going to produce a political outcome that will fundamentally change the negotiating environment. In fact, there may be an argument that it makes it worse. And then we're in a world where we're waiting to what? The 2029 inauguration of a new president? It's not obvious to me that that will necessarily improve the negotiating conditions. But more importantly, too, it exposes Canada's economy to real harm for the next 2 or 3 years. And I think when you pull all that together, it seems to me you end up in a place where you're kind of having, as the prime minister has so often put it, have to deal with the world as it is, not with the world you want it to be.
1: Could you elaborate for me a little bit more on why you think the midterms could make things worse?
0: Well, as many pundits and observers are anticipating, I think it's highly likely the Democrats are going to win control of the House. It's not clear to me. In fact, if I had to bet, they won't pick up control of the Senate. I think the Democratic Party is generally more predisposed to America's relationship with Canada, if for no other reason, because of effective polarization, because that is in contradistinction to the Trump administration's posture. It is clearly not a top priority for an incoming Democratic Congress to prioritize this issue. I think it's also worth recognizing that the presumptive speaker, Hakeem Jeffries, will have a lot of caucus management issues to deal with a pretty formidable Democratic Socialist Caucus or DSA adjacent caucus. And so, again, I think there will be limits on how much Democrats in Washington are advancing these issues. And then there's just the fact, if it's indeed the case that we end up with a fractured Congress, a fractured legislative branch, where the administration can't move any of its agenda forward, I think that only reinforces the president's focus on those areas where he has executive authority. And in that sense, I think these issues around trade will only loom larger, possibly to the detriment of Canada.

0: I want to throw another argument at you in favor of walking away. And I'll just, before I do it, I just want to put down the caveat that it does feel like one of the big challenges talking about this in a clear-eyed way is that we just were not in the room and we don't have all the information, right?
1: Totally.
0: But the Carney government is presenting this also as more existential than just trade, right? As about Canadian sovereignty. And you hear the prime minister talking about this and you hear reports about this, that the Americans wanted to control who Canada does trade with and that they wanted provisions in the deal that would allow them to just change it anytime they wanted to. And so how do you respond to the argument that this really is about much more than tariffs?
1: So what you're speaking to, Jamie, is the conflicting reports that we've had about what ensued after the middle of that week when Jameson Greer, the USTR, posted on X something along the lines of, congratulations, Mr. President, you've secured a new deal with Canada. And by Friday, of course, the deal had fallen apart. We don't know exactly what happened, mm-hmm. but I will say what we've heard from U.S. Trade Representative Jameson Greer, who I've come to interpret as something of a good faith actor, is that the Canadians overrepresented those issues, that what we were really talking about was something narrower around aluminum and steel. And on the subject of language and culture, it was really around the Online Streaming Act, Bill C-11, which is not nearly a grievance with this administration, but was one with the previous Biden one. So that's a long way of saying, you're right, we don't know. But I just think that what has played out in the ensuing weeks is that we were on the cusp of getting a deal that I would be prepared to argue to your audience was in the best interest of Canada. And a month later, we seem further away as ever of getting to something like that. And while I understand the emotion, I worry that that is kind of clouding our judgment about thinking carefully about what is ultimately in the Canadian interest.
0: Another thing Carney said about the deal that we've heard many

0: other commentators echo is that the U.S. signature is sometimes written in pencil, essentially that a deal with Trump isn't worth the paper it's written on because he is an untrustworthy, unreliable guy. Like at the end of the day, it's not Jameson Greer who signs this, right? And so how do you respond to that?
1: It's impossible to disagree with that. I mean, he is, over the past year, of course, breaking the deal that he previously negotiated with us. So I can see that that is a risk, of course, but it's not obvious to me that that's a rationale for not doing a deal at all, especially because there's like an alternative scenario.

0: trading relationships abroad.
1: That was part of my conversation with Sean Spear, editor-at-large at The Hub. 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I'm Jamie Poisson. Thanks so much for listening.

0: Friday morning. I'm Stephen Quinn. Coming up on the early edition, we are going to hear from a neuroscientist about how the quicker pace of modern kids' TV can affect child's development. And we'll have the latest on whether we'll be heading to the polls in a snap provincial election this fall. That and more coming your way right after the CBC Local News.
1: Good morning. It's 13 degrees and clear in Vancouver. In the news, the leader of the BC Conservative Party says the party is looking into allegations that a former executive director hired a private investigator to look into MLAs. As Katie DeRosa reports, it's the latest controversy to shake Carrie-Lynn Findley's leadership.
2: I don't know if I was literally followed or if it was an internet-based investigation.
3: Former BC Conservative Party President Aisha Estey says she's one of about a dozen people, including four MLAs,

0: who were targeted by a private investigator allegedly hired by the party's former executive director, Elaine Allen. Allen was hired as executive director in August, but was suspended by the end of that month. Current party president Mauro Francis has been reaching out to those being looked into by the private investigator. They include current BC Conservative MLA Claire Ratté and three who left the party over the last month, Brennan Day, Alia Warbus, and Rosalind Bird. Bird is the MLA for Prince George Vailmont.
1: I am disappointed on a level that I don't even have words.
0: Finley says the party is looking into the allegations.
2: I had no knowledge of it. I was unaware of it.
0: A source with direct knowledge of the matter tells CBC News the private investigator was hired to look into who was leaking information to a social media account called the Finley Files. Katie DeRosa, CBC News, Vancouver.
3: Amid the turmoil within the BC Conservative Party, the possibility of a provincial snap election is looming. But as Mariam Gamar explains, the Union of BC Municipalities is raising concerns about overlapping election periods.
2: We're always ready.
4: BC Conservative Party leader Carrie Lynn Finley says she and her caucus are prepared to take on a snap election this fall, despite two of her own MLAs calling for her resignation last night. This internal turmoil comes as most municipalities have their local elections on October 17. Corey Ramsey is the Union of BC Municipalities president. She says voters aren't ready.
5: I think that the public is concerned that the potential of a second election will just cause chaos and confusion.
4: Ramsey says keeping an additional slate of candidates straight will be difficult and could dilute conversations around local issues. She is calling on Premier David Eby to keep the local election process uninterrupted. He has not confirmed whether a snap election will be called, but did say he's hired a campaign manager and informed his caucus to be prepared. Mariam Gamar, CBC News, Vancouver.
3: The mayor of Fort Nelson is welcoming a provincial review of timber supplies in northeast BC. It comes after years of major losses from wildfires and new land and wildlife protections in the region. Mayor Rob Fraser says local operations, including the municipality's community forest project with Fort Nelson First Nation, need clarity on just how much marketable wood is still available to harvest.
6: We know there will be cuts, but this is still a really large forest district. And, you know, we haven't been cutting here since 2009. So I think we're pretty flush with harvestable forest, but we don't know exactly what it is.
3: The BC Wildfire Service says fires have burned more than 3 million hectares of forest around Fort Nelson and Fort St. John since 2018. The province says consultations on new harvest levels in both areas are expected to start this fall. And persistent severe drought conditions continue to affect some regions of BC. As Janella Hamilton reports, the province's latest drought update shows September has been drier than usual.
4: Thursday's drought and water scarcity report from the BC River Forecast Center revealed recent cooler and wetter weather has not made much of a difference for the province's severe drought conditions. Officials say so far September has been drier than normal and there is little to no precipitation in the forecast for the coming days. The Okanagan is the worst drought-affected region with water levels in the area still at record lows, posing a high risk to aquatic ecosystems, including salmon, that are migrating for spawning season. Much of the interior is expected to remain warm and dry. As for the south coast, rivers and streams are at below normal flows. Meanwhile, on Vancouver Island, strict water restrictions remain in place in most southeast communities. The province is reminding residents and businesses to follow local water restrictions and conserve wherever possible. Janella Hamilton, CBC News, Vancouver.
3: And it is now 5:35, and that is the CBC News. I'm Stephanie Mercier. For news anytime, you can go to our website, cbc.ca/bc.
7: Stephanie, thank you so much.
3: You're welcome.
7: Great to see you this morning.
3: You as well.
7: Drew Karakas, of course, joined us for one day yesterday, and then I guess thought better of it. Didn't sound quite himself yesterday, and very glad that he's taking another day to rest. So very happy to have you here. Thanks for coming in.
3: I think he had it planned long in advance,
7: almost
3: actually.
7: Almost as though, yes. Almost as though he did. Very good Friday morning to you. It is the 18th of September. I'm Stephen Quinn, and this is the early edition on CBC Radio 1. Thank you so much for being along with us this morning. Don't worry, everybody here is in fine form this morning. In fine

0: in fine, is it fettle, they say, in fine fettle? Fetter? Fettle?
1: I'm not sure.
0: Fit as a fettle? Fet as a fiddle?
1: Fit as a fiddle.
0: Something like that.
1: Yeah, it's fit as a fiddle.
0: We're all okay.
1: You say so.
0: Sure. No one's, well, Burke in there is, he's feeling it too, so something going around.
1: Yeah, there is.
0: Fine fettle, he says. Thanks, Burke. Appreciate that. It's Friday morning, and I don't have my language quite with me yet.
1: Which is unfortunate for a radio host.
0: Yeah, maybe I should start over. Hi, good morning. I'm Stephen Quinn, and this is the early edition. Lots to come in this half hour of the program. An op-ed in The Guardian argues that children's media is being overtaken by the so-called attention economy. The interesting part is it's not just the amount of time the kids are spending online or in front of a screen. It's what that screen is doing. The quick cuts, the fast pace, the kind of content that keeps kids absolutely hooked. Going to talk about that with a neuroscience researcher coming up in just a moment. Now, Amy Bell
1: Hello.
0: Is here. See, I made you jump out of your skin there for a second. How are we starting things out?
1: We're starting out well. Everything's moving along very smoothly this morning. Have not had any reports of any stalls or collisions. And just taking a look at the traffic cameras, volume is still very light right across the board. Keep in mind, they're doing work on Oak Street, so it's closed between 10th and 12th for the next couple of weeks. We're also still seeing, of course, the closure of Broadway between Cambie and Alberta, and the Front Street truck route still remains closed between East Columbia and Begbie. Text me at 236-330-2623 if you do see any trouble spots out there, and no trouble in the weather unless you're averse to gorgeous sunshine, because that's what we've got today. Highs anywhere from 19 to 24. We'll drop down to 12 overnight with a bit of cloud developing, and we'll have a mix of sun and cloud to start tomorrow, and then further clearing in the afternoon and sunshine on Sunday. Highs anywhere from 20 to 24. Back with more in about 10 minutes.
0: 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And between 6 and 8.30, we broadcast live video from Studio 10. Now, there's been chatter all this week about Premier David Eby possibly calling an early election in British Columbia. We have heard that he has hired on a campaign manager. We have heard that he has told MLAs to be prepared. It's been less than 2 years since the NDP were reelected with a rather narrow margin of victory. The recent departure of several MLAs from the BC Conservative Party has some political pundits wondering whether EB might try to capitalize on their turmoil. Well, party leader Carrie Lynn Finley touched on the rumors at the end of her address to the Union of BC Municipalities Convention in Vancouver.
2: At the beginning, I said I'd talk about getting back to the basics of government, and you know where I'm coming from on that. So I want to just leave you with this. I'm not going anywhere. 27,000 party members voted for me as leader, who will collaborate and welcome anyone from any background or political alliances before who share our common sense vision for change. Any who have left our party are welcome to have a conversation about coming back, but let's understand that it has to happen now. And what can only be described as a cynical move, these halls have been full of talk about an election call as early as tomorrow. So the Premier will impose on British Columbians a costly election 2 years early, trample on the by-election he just called, and he knows I was about to win. That's okay. We're ready. We're ready to go. And we have a winning team. Common sense and cooperation with all of you. Thank you so much.
0: That is BC Conservative Party leader Carrie Lynn Findlay addressing the Union of BC Municipalities Convention yesterday. Now, that speech came amidst allegations yesterday that the party's former executive director, Elaine Allen, hired a private investigator to investigate about a dozen people. That includes sitting MLAs, as well as former party president, Aisha Estey. In an interview with CBC, Estey called it, quote, absolutely shocking behavior.
3: I don't know if I was literally followed or if it was an internet-based investigation.
0: That is former BC Conservative Party President Aisha Estey. Now, party leader Carrie Lynn Finley spoke to the media after her UBCM speech, as you just heard. She said she has no knowledge of anyone in the party hiring an investigator. And meantime, BC Minister Ravi Kahlon, who recently took on the health portfolio in the last cabinet shuffle, took to the podium

0: We've been told by the premier to be prepared for 2 years now. We have a one-seat majority. Every single news agency in British Columbia has been writing stories and documenting that election can happen anytime. And so that has been our state of alertness from day one. We've had election planning teams from day one because we just never knew. And now we've got our loved one, my dear friend Joan, who's passed away. I've got two colleagues who've got cancer. This is life, and we have to be prepared, and that's what we're always doing.
1: That is BC Minister Ravi Kalyan, who took on recently the health portfolio in the last cabinet shuffle. Now, finally, the Soapbox Social panel weighed in on this yesterday on the coast, speaking with host Gloria Makarenko, Kyla Lee, a Vancouver criminal lawyer for Acumen Law Corporation, and Mo Amir, the host of the podcast This Is Vancouver, took on the topic.
2: Never a dull moment in BC politics, hey? So let's just line it up for the listeners.
3: Please.
2: Yesterday, David Eby said the NDP had tapped Cheryl Oates as a campaign manager. I mean, this is a campaign manager. The election is supposed to be in 2028, but he's got a campaign manager now.
3: Just in case.
2: CBC News has spoken to several potential candidates and to other campaign managers who say they have been asked by the NDP to keep the next 2 months open in case an election is called. Some of our listeners have been weighing in as well. They're getting calls from Elections BC. Someone else is ordering some cardstock saying, oh, we're printing election ballots or working on election ballots right now. So all these little things are in the zeitgeist. And what are you hearing, Mo, about a possible snap election?
3: It's on. It's on like Donkey Kong. It's just whether it's going to be October 24th or maybe early November, it's happening. I think the BC NDP smell blood in the water. They see a very divided, quote unquote, center-right coalition with various different parties, some that haven't even been properly formed yet. They see a leader weakened by a lot of controversy, by a lot of internal strife, very severe, serious accusations being leveled at her even today. They're going to call this, and especially when, you know, I've been on this station and this program saying that the premier isn't that popular, and he hasn't been up until August. So a very battered government that doesn't have a lot to show for in terms of its record, seeing its opposition down and seeing a great opportunity to perhaps capture a supermajority and bring back some people that they lost in 2024. They lost a lot of cabinet ministers in that last election, too.
2: Wow. Okay, Kyla. Mo says it's on like Donkey Kong. What have you been hearing?
4: Well, it's hard to disagree. I haven't been hearing anything that would suggest otherwise. Everything that I've been hearing is that there's going to be a snap election. The big question is, when is it going to be? And is it going to overlap with a municipal election that's, you know, already essentially underway for campaigning? And I think that those are the real questions now. It's not of if, but when.
2: What do you see as the pros and the cons of calling a snap election right now?
3: For who? I mean,
2: well, yes.
3: Are we talking about the BC NDP and Premier Eby?
2: Yeah.
3: Well, I think that the pros are is that you are facing a very divided, a very fractured opposition. If we think about the center right, you have Center BC, you have the Peter Millibar Party, which isn't a party yet. You have a few other independent MLAs. You have One BC, and of course, you have a very battered Conservative Party that does not seem to have a lot of confidence and certainly faith from its supporters as well. So you're looking at that, and you go, "Well, we can run the board here." Maybe pick up seats that you hadn't been in for a long time or hadn't been in at all. So I think there's the pros there. The cons, however, are that there could be such a immediate backlash where that center-right coalition suddenly does coalesce around someone like a Trevor Halford and says, okay, listen, whatever happened, but if you want to keep your job, we all got to get on the same team right now. And if you have someone like a Trevor Halford who's a little more palatable than Carolyn Finley, then perhaps the fortunes could change and this could be a lot more competitive.
2: Are you thinking those conversations could be happening right now?
4: Oh, absolutely. Those conversations are taking place. There's definitely work being done behind the scenes in all of the, you know, center-right and far-right parties to try and bring things together because they can see the writing on the wall. And it would be, at this point, irresponsible if David Eby doesn't call a snap election. For all the people that are criticizing this as, you know, potentially opportunistic, it is so opportunistic that it would just be dumb not to do it at this point.
1: That is Kyla Lee, a Vancouver criminal lawyer with Acumen Law. Mo Amir as well, you heard there. He is

0: the host of the podcast, This Is Van Cullor. Together, they are the Soapbox Social Panel on the Coast with Gloria Macarenko. Voters are also weighing in on the prospect of overlapping elections. And Kamloops, the CBC's Marcella Bernardo, headed out to a farmer's market. And she asked some people how they feel about the idea of a second trip to the polls so soon.
1: Geez, things are in a state of chaos. I'd rather see some fiscal responsibility back in the government, but yeah, he'd be the boss again, but we need some more fiscal responsibility.
2: I think that'd be great, yeah. Because I think there's a lot of instability right now, so it might be good to just have elections, see where everyone stands.
3: They're all shysters. The concern now is with the First Nations land ownership, because on First Nations, it's a huge concern because it's just pitting people against First Nations.
4: Do you feel there's a lot of misinformation out there about what's going on?
3: A lack of, absolutely. And if there is information, then it's misinformation.
5: It's too much to listen to right now, politics. I'm worried about that I was born at the end of the last World War and I might be seeing another one. That's what I'm worried about.
4: Do you think BC needs a new premier or are you fine with the one we have?
5: I think he's a bit wimpy right now. What's the alternative? The other party's not strong, and the Conservatives are so radical.
4: What are your thoughts about the provincial government possibly calling an early election?
6: I don't think they should until Peter Miliband gets his party in order, but I think that's why they're doing it. The longer they wait, the NDP, they're going to have a fight on their hands.
7: To have early election, I don't mind. I don't mind. It just gives everybody opportunity. Honestly, I am not a political person, but I knew a lot of people are talking about it.
8: We are permanent residents, so we don't have votes. It can be very confusing. Sometimes I think government should really be transparent sometimes and let people really understand what the policies are about. I believe we can have better communication, have a better situation.
9: I'm just overwhelmed with the civic election. We have too many candidates. I think we need to pare that down somehow, draw them out of a hat. I don't know, but there's way too much. I think it will discourage people from getting out and voting. And we don't have a good turnout for voting anyways, and now people are going to be overwhelmed and they're just not going to go.
4: What do you think, though, about the possibility that Premier David Eby might just spring an election on us before Christmas?
9: I think that he needs to handle our homeless situation. I don't know if an election is going to do that. An election is going to cost a lot of money, which we could spend on something else.
10: Eby probably win anyway next election, so either way, it's democracy at work.
4: But do you think it's too early to have an election?
10: Well, the system allows the government to call an election. So fair is fair, yeah. If they want to call an election, they can.
4: And do you think the NDP would win?
10: I think they would win, especially right now, yes.
11: It does feel pretty soon. I'm not sure if my vote will change much. It doesn't look like our options have improved.
0: Meantime, delegates at the Union of BC Municipalities Convention endorsed an emergency resolution yesterday looking for clear boundaries between provincial and local government election periods. Now, we're going to hear more about this with the president of the UBCM. Corey Ramsey will be joining us to talk about her call to Premier David Eby to hold off on calling an election. We'll hear that at 7:40. And our On the Ledge panelists will take us through how all of this unfolded this week. Alec Lazenby, the legislative reporter for the Vancouver Sun and Province, and our own Katie DeRosa, CBC News legislative reporter, will be with us with our On the Ledge panel. That comes your way at 7:10 this morning. So lots more on this right now. It's 11 minutes before 6 o'clock. Amy's back with traffic and weather.
12: Yeah, and we're still in great shape. Hopefully, being a Friday with clear skies, that means volume will be a little bit lighter than we've seen earlier this week. It has been a busy week. At the moment, that is not the case, though. Everything is looking great and very light in terms of volume. Counterflow lane already in at the Alex Fraser, going in shortly at the Massey Tunnel. And we are still looking at Oak Street closed for crane construction between 10th and 12th, and that really causes delays in all directions for several blocks. We're also dealing with the closure of Broadway from Cambie to Alberta and the Front Street truck route blocked between East Columbia and Begbie in New Westminster. Sunny skies for the day, highs anywhere from 19 to 24. Mix of sun and cloud to start tomorrow, but then we'll quickly see those clouds burning off. We'll be left with sunshine, highs anywhere from 19 to 24 again, and sunny skies on Sunday, 20 to 25 for the high.
0: Amy, thank you so much. Well, when it comes to kids and screens, especially young kids, it's not just about the amount of time they're spending in front of screens. Parents should also be considering the pacing of the programs they're watching. That's according to an opinion piece in The Guardian that says the attention economy has come for children's media.
13: Let's dino do this.

0: Okay, I'm mesmerized. That's a clip from the kids' cartoon, Paw Patrol. It is bright, it is loud, it's got quick edits, it's got a fast-moving story. It's just one example of what some say is a growing move away from the slower animated shows of yesteryear. Joining us to talk more about the impacts of this is Emma Duerden from Western University. She's the Canada Research Chair in Neuroscience and Learning Disorders. Good morning to you, Emma.
1: Good morning, Stephen.
0: We just heard a little clip there, but talk to me about some of the effects of this faster-paced media on younger children, because this is not exclusive to children's programming. I mean, feature films have turned into something completely different than they were 20 or 30 years ago.
1: Oh, yes, absolutely. And in fact, research has shown for young children that, you know, for these fast-paced shows, even a couple of minutes is associated with children's learning and memory abilities and their ability to focus. So even though it's just for a short time, we really need to err on the side of caution. With there being so many options out there for media choices for parents to make for their children, they can definitely choose slower-paced shows or educational programs.
0: And why are slower-paced shows better?
1: Well, for slower-paced shows, there's typically a story involved. There's fewer characters. There's also the opportunity, you know, for children to follow along. They're able to access other memories. They're also able to anticipate what's going to be happening next in the story. And for all of those reasons, it's really accessing lots of different parts of the brain responsible for language, learning, and memory, and could potentially be more beneficial in comparison to watching something that's entirely fast-paced, just acting on the brain's reward system.
0: You said potentially could be more beneficial. Where's the evidence to support that?
1: Well, for the research that's been done, there's despite children watching hundreds of hours of television, you know, each year, there actually isn't that much research that's been conducted. And of course, media is changing all the time, right? Media has changed so much even in the last decade that it's really difficult to keep up with research. But people have done head-to-head comparisons, for example, of a show like SpongeBob versus a show like Arthur, and children's learning and memory abilities can be impacted. So in turn, just in terms of making those choices, choosing something that's slower pace could be more ideal.
0: Do we not give kids enough credit? I mean, when I think of sort of faster pace or, you know, quicker edits or a sort of compressed timeline in a story, I mean, does it not take some intellectual capacity to be able to follow that, to be able to understand that kind of visual shorthand? Could there not be a benefit to it?
1: Yeah, no, of course, absolutely. And in fact, for children who are raised in homes where the TV is, you know, quote unquote, always on, you know, that background noise, for example, watching programs that are, you know, way above their level of comprehension is actually associated with language delays. So, so definitely focusing on content that has been curated for children with developing minds in consideration is definitely important.
0: Okay, so then the difference then between media that captures a child's attention versus content that nourishes their minds, I guess, is that the dichotomy we're talking about here?
1: Yeah, absolutely. So something that's very attention grabbing, this is just like social media. You know, oftentimes we go on social media to check one thing, you know, an hour has gone by, right? And that's because it's just really acting on our reward system. We're getting all of these reward chemicals being, you know, released into our brains, but we often cannot even remember what we looked at, right? After scrolling for an hour or two. And something that's, you know, slower paced is going to be engaging children more. It's going to be have those pauses. It's going to allow them for reflection, focusing on a story as well about how, you know, other children are resolving conflicts, you know, that sort of thing that children are, you know, that they're dealing with. These are definitely more ideal stories to present to children.
0: And then for parents who might be listening, do you have any advice on how they should be approaching screens and media then for those younger kids?
1: Yeah. So for children aged 2 to 5, the Canadian Pediatric Society recommends only 1 hour of screen time a day. And they also recommend co-viewing. So pick a show that you would actually like to watch, and then you

0: have the opportunity to sit next to your toddler. You can comment on the story, or if it's something very educational, like learning numbers or letters, then you can help to practice after that and reinforce some of the material that they were seeing on the screen. Also, for that 1 hour, try not to do it all at the same time, right? Try to space it out. More screen time leads to more sedentary behavior and less time doing other things that are really important for healthy brain development.
1: Here's the thing. I need to get something done in the kitchen, and I just need the kid to be occupied for a few minutes. Is there any problem with sticking a kid in front of a TV for that?
0: Yeah, people do this all the time. You're in an airport or at the doctor's office, right? We often just have our phone in our pocket. Uh-huh. Even just watching a couple of minutes of fast-paced. Okay.
1: Any recommendations on specific media that could be beneficial?
0: Well, I don't know of a neuroscience approved show. And, Mr. Rogers, which some people might actually be aware of, he actually had a child psychologist help to curate his programming. And I don't think that we have that so much today, but there is definitely TV shows on networks for like public broadcasting, right? Like CBC, PBS, TVO Kids. There are more educational programs available on those types of networks and could be more beneficial in comparison to, a fast, short YouTube reel.
1: Okay. So no Breaking Bad or Game of Thrones or anything like that. That's not good.
0: Probably a little too high level for a two-year-old.
1: Emma, great to hear you this morning. Thank you so much.
0: Yeah. Thank you so much for having me on the show.
1: You take care. That's Emma Duerden, the Canada Research Chair in Neuroscience and Learning Disorders at Western University. 2 minutes before 6 o'clock on the early edition, Stephanie Mercier is here with some local news headlines.
2: BC Premier David Eby is set to give an address to the Union of BC Municipalities Convention today as speculation on a possible snap election call swirls. And a new pet center in Vancouver is aiming to support families in need with free vet care and food supplies. Now over to Amy.
3: We are still in great shape. Counterflow Lane in at the Alex Fraser, now in at the Massey Tunnel. Just starting to see a little bit of a slowdown on the Maryhill as we typically see westbound as you're approaching Broadway. But once you move past that, you're clear sailing all the way to merge onto Highway 1. A little busier for the Alex Fraser, just around 72nd. We're also seeing the first of the morning's volume just coming out of Abbotsford through towards Langley. And they've wrapped up that overnight work on Highway 1 at Mount Lehman, but it's still an active construction site, so you will still find it sluggish throughout that stretch. At the BC Ferries, a one sailing wait to Wasson to Swartz Bay now. Quiet at the borders and lots of sunshine in the forecast, both short and long term, so right through the weekend. Today's high anywhere from 19 to 24, and much the same right through until Monday. I'll have another look, though, coming up in about 10 minutes.
1: All right, Amy, thank you so much. And coming up in the next half hour, U.S. President Donald Trump says it's laughable that Canada is seeking deeper ties with the EU. But does anybody actually care anymore what Donald Trump says?
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8: Good morning, I'm John Northcott. New Brunswick is the first province in the country to bring artificial intelligence into the classroom. Students now have AI embedded in their curriculum from kindergarten to grade 12. The rollout has sparked national debate over the benefits and risks of the technology. As Deanna Sumanak-Johnson reports, school boards across the country are watching closely.
9: Your Bluekits, your school AI, our Ozobots, we're going to continue that.
10: These grade 7 students in New Brunswick are getting their assignment in a whole new language, the language of AI. The province is the first in Canada to incorporate AI in the curriculum from kindergarten to grade 12. Randolph McLean is the superintendent and CEO of Anglophone East School District. He says the province's ambitious plan is to prepare kids for the world of AI possibilities, but also how to minimize its dangers.
11: What does that look like in a safe learning environment? How do we build skills, capacities, and habits of mind of our students and our staff at the same time?
10: Still, as school boards across the country mull over how much AI to include and when, parents in many districts are urging caution. Dad Ben Humphreys

0: Well, a very good Friday morning to you. I'm Stephen Quinn. This is the early edition on CBC Radio 1. Thank you for being along with us, and a happy September 18th to you. Coming up in this half hour of the program, Canada already has nearly total free trade with the European Union, but there's still a whole lot more that could be done to improve that relationship. And in just a moment, we're going to explore what further integration could mean beyond just trade. That conversation coming your way right now. Stephanie Mercier is here with some local news headlines.
1: In the news, amid speculation on a possible snap election, a new poll from the

0: Angus Reid Institute shows half of BC voters are reporting they feel like political orphans with no one party they are enthusiastically supporting. And the Premier is set to give a speech today at the Union of BC Municipalities Convention. Now over to Amy Bell with traffic and weather.
1: Yeah, we're still in great shape, actually. No reports of any new stalls or any stalls or collisions. It has been very, very slow out there, which is great. So no volume delays to be seen at the BC ferries. There's just a one sailing wait to Wasna-Swartz Bay. It is quiet at the border, so if you're heading out to work early, you at least don't have any trouble in your way. Sunny skies as well, with highs anywhere from 19 to 24. We'll drop down to 12 overnight. Mix of sun and cloud to start tomorrow, but then those clouds will dissipate. We'll be left with clear blue skies and temperatures anywhere from 19 to 24. And more sunshine on a Sunday, 20 to 24 for the high. I'll be back with another look coming up in about 10 minutes.
2: 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Well, while it remains unclear whether Canada is pursuing an associate membership or a unique alliance with the European Union or what either of those phrases actually means, the overall message is clear. Ottawa and Brussels want to get a little close together, but Canada has already had an extensive free trade agreement with the EU. And so how much further could this economic relationship go? And how could it impact our trade talks with the United States? Well, for his thoughts, we are joined by Rambab Bibhuti. He is a senior counsel at the law firm of BLG and a former trade lawyer for the government of Canada. We've reached him in Ottawa this morning. Rambab, good morning to you.
3: Good morning to you, Stephen, and good morning, Vancouver.
2: Thank you so much for being with us. We appreciate it.
3: Pleasure is mine.
2: Now, Canada already has a free trade agreement with the EU, and so how else could the economic relationship become closer, do you think?
3: Well, a free trade agreement is, in many ways, the lowest level of economic integration you have. So between a free trade agreement that we have, and it's a pretty good one, and full membership of the EU, which is not at all on the cards. The EU cannot accommodate that, and we're not pursuing it. There are multiple gradations of closer collaboration possible. These can be at the granular level on regulatory matters. We can all relax our regulatory barriers and allow closer regulatory cooperation and therefore greater trade. Alternatively, the vision that has been put forward by President von der Leyen is a bit more ambitious than that, and it goes beyond the nitty-gritty of trade. We're talking about integration of defense industrial bases, the joint collaboration in the Arctic, work on energy, critical minerals and batteries, all of which are also reflected in the Prime Minister's speech before Parliament, and they reflect a much more strategic vision of collaboration and economic integration for greater prosperity for both economies.
2: And what specifically, though, are the EU and Canada hoping to get from each other in terms of market access that they don't already have?
3: Well, as I mentioned, in terms of market access, tariffs are the very tip of the iceberg of barriers that exist to trade. So there are any number of regulatory measures on either side of the Atlantic. They're there for good reason, but they also make trade more difficult. One reason why Canadian exporters export to the U.S. is familiarity with U.S. rules and regulations and the fact that we're aligned with those. And it's a bit more complicated to sell to the EU from that perspective. So if we can remove or reduce regulatory barriers, and there are multiple mechanisms that are available to governments to do that, that in itself is going to make trade less expensive and easier to accomplish. And as I said, that's just one of the ways that can be done. We can also think about greater investment in Canada's energy and minerals infrastructure to help Europe wean itself off of

0: buying energy from Russia or buying critical minerals from China. So those are just taking looking at the pattern of trade and looking at the speeches. Those are just early harvests that we could have.
1: And I want to ask you about the impact this could have on Canada's trade relationship with the United States. But first, let's hear U.S. President Donald Trump when he was asked about the possibility of Canada becoming an associate member of the EU.
2: If they do that, if I think it's at all a hostile act, I will put very serious tariffs or stop trading with Europe.
1: How much do you think that would scare away EU members?
0: Not at all. My guess is that even those EU members that are somewhat aligned on some issues with the current U.S. administration will hear that, and their reaction will be, we will not be dictated to. My guess is that European governments, the EU Commission, European citizens will react much as Canadians have reacted in the past week. The polls indicate that support for closer collaboration with the EU is at 75% and above from coast to coast to coast. You know, there is the immediate threat, and sometimes these threats materialize, sometimes not, and they should be taken seriously. But I think it's the disposition that is going to galvanize public opinion and push governments to make sure that we have the resilience, we have the independence to not be bullied. So, you know, we can... there is an option of cowering and saying, okay, please don't hit us, we'll do as you say, but that is not likely to be the normal reaction of European or countries, and certainly that is not the reaction of the Canadian of Canadians across the country.
1: Who is Donald Trump to say who can trade with whom?
0: Well, exactly. I mean, this kind of comportment is not done internationally. I mean, there was a time when, you know, the Soviet Union in its sphere dictated what each member of the Eastern Bloc could produce and could sell and where they could trade with and so on. But you know, we're not there. And part of the part of this drive of diversification and closer collaboration with the EU is precisely to make sure that the Canadian economy has the resilience, has the options to say no, to say we will do what is in the best interest of Canada and we will not be dictated to. We will not be turned into a Soviet satellite.
1: We have the Federal Conservative Party, of course, being critical of Mark Carney's ambitions in Europe. You know, but they talk about such things as waitresses having to pay taxes to the EU and Canada becoming the 28th European state and importing Europe's immigration problem. Are any of those legitimate concerns?
0: I think the way you pose the question kind of answers that. Well, I mean, membership of the EU is not in the cards. It's not in the cards in the sense that the EU system doesn't make allowance for it. It's not legally possible. And nobody, no official, no one seriously has suggested that the government of Canada apply for membership, which, you know, in any event, it's a long drawn out process. Even if it were legally possible, it would take a decade before we get there. So we can come up with all manners of boogeymen and straw men and so on. And I think that type of language, that type of expression of concern arises out of the Brexit wing of the Conservative Party. The leader is talking to the anti-WEF, the sort of the UN black helicopter crowd in the base. Those are not real concerns. Now, if you want to be serious about asking questions, you know, about integration, I think the most serious question would be,

0: Well, the EU has not even ratified the CETA, the agreement that was negotiated by Prime Minister Harper. I was there. I was working with Minister Flaherty in bringing us to the finish line. If the EU is serious, well, let's finish ratifying the CETA, and failing that, where's the beef? Or is there going to be European investment in Canadian energy infrastructure, in Canadian critical mineral infrastructure? Those are the questions that we should be asking, not whether Vancouver waitstaff are going to be paying taxes to Brussels.
1: All right. Rambod, very good to hear you this morning. Thank you very much, and appreciate you putting this into perspective for us.
0: The pleasure is mine. Thank you so much.
1: You take care. That's Rambod Bedibudi, who is a senior counsel for BLG Law and former trade lawyer with the Government of Canada, as you heard there. We reached him in Ottawa this morning. It's 21 minutes after 6 o'clock on the early edition, and Amy's back with traffic and weather.
2: Yeah, thankfully not much has changed. Just seeing a little bit more volume now once you cross over the Portman and start to come through the Burnaby Lake area. Also seeing more volume, Highway 91 for the Alex Fraser. Cannonflow Lane is in there. It's also in at the Massey Tunnel, and just starting to see the first delays southbound as you go down to one lane to get into the tunnel. Looking good, though, for all other major routes. That, of course, doesn't mean we don't have some road work. So Oak Street remains closed from 10th to 12th. We're also dealing with Broadway construction, so Cambie to Alberta remains closed. And Front Street, the truck route from East Columbia to Begbie is also closed in New Westminster. Text me at 236-330-2623 if you do see trouble. And no trouble in the weather. Lots of sunshine right through the weekend. Today's high anywhere from 19 to 24 degrees.
1: Amy, thank you so much. 22 minutes after 6 o'clock, and it's time for your wake-up song. And you know, any Friday is a good Friday, but when Orville Peck releases a new album, well, my friends, that is a great Friday. Today is that day. The album is called Mule, and from it, this is Orville Peck and a tune called Run Out of Road.

0: Orville Peck from his brand new album. The album is called Mule, and that is a song called Run Out of Road, and that album released officially today. A couple of singles have been out for a little while, but the whole record is out, and that is the first time I have heard that tune, Run Out of Road. Orville Peck with a kind of new pop sensibility, I would suggest, in that song. 26 minutes after 6 o'clock on the early edition, Phil DeMont joins us now with the business news. Good morning.
1: Yeah, I just looked him up. He's actually playing at History in Toronto, Drake's nightclub in November. He's one of the few guys that I actually travel to see now because I've seen enough, you know, and I might actually look at going up to see
0: him. No, I know. He is quite a performer.
1: Yeah.
0: And just an amazing voice. Man, wow.
1: Yeah.
0: You don't hear that baritone a lot in pop music. So let's talk about Mark Carney because, he wants to change the way we run the airports in this country, don't you know? And it's starting to run into a little bit of pushback, that idea.
1: Yeah, from industry groups, the Prime Minister at this week's Investment Summit in Toronto floated the idea of the private sector getting more involved in running Canada's major airports. The theory is companies like big pension funds, that kind of money, would enter into long-term leases to run airports like Pearson in Toronto and out in Vancouver. The federal government would maintain ownership of the facilities. The private sector would run everything under the roof. The thinking here is you could actually charge the profit-oriented operations more than you could the nonprofit corporations that currently run most of the airports. Then you use the extra cash to spruce up some small regional airports. Not a bad idea, but IATA, the International Air Transport Association, represents about 370 airlines worldwide, says don't do it. They've seen other jurisdictions, and you end up with higher fees for airlines. That's because private operators, not a surprise, need to make a return on their money, let's say 8 to 12%. The extra costs generally get passed along to travelers. Australia would be an example. In the 90s, they privatized. Since then, the airlines have faced about $1.5 billion U.S. in extra fees over the 10 years, so $150 million a year. Transportation economists say changing the ownership might actually help, you know, run the airport more efficiently, but passengers don't like the extra cost. But, Stephen, that's the trade-off. In the past, and how many people have complained about their time, you know, going through Canadian airports where it's crowded and I can't get anywhere, etc. That's true. Some of that's organizational, but a lot of it's just money. So if you want to get rid of those kind of problems, you might have to pay more money.
0: Okay. And one area where Canada appears to be doing a little bit better than the U.S. these days, mortgage rates. What's going on there?
1: Yeah, both American and Canadian mortgage rates have increased in recent months. So the 30-year mortgage in the U.S. this week, almost 7%, highest rate since Donald Trump took office. Canadian financial institutions don't offer 30-year mortgages. Five-year fixed-rate mortgage up here, about 5%. American lenders don't offer fixed-rate mortgages. So we compare the five-year variable mortgage rate, 3.4% in Canada, 6% in the U.S., almost double. Experts say the reason? Bond traders are really concerned about American finances right now. There's the Gulf Iran situation, and that causes economic uncertainty. But American inflation in the second quarter higher than Canada, and the U.S. debt-to-GDP ratio could hit 130% next year. Canada's about 115%. That's an issue. Also, the length of the mortgage. About 90% of American homeowners pick fixed-rate 30-year mortgages. Lenders have to charge more because it's 30 years. They don't know if rates are going up or down. Canadian mortgages don't have that premium because basically we're borrowing 10-year, you know, 5-year, that kind of money. So there's reasons why, and it's just kind of interesting. I didn't notice it, to be honest, until I noticed it.
0: Yeah. Funny that. Phil, thank you so much. We'll talk. Let's talk David Chilton in the next half hour, shall we?
1: Terrific.
0: All right. Is he still wealthy, that barber? We'll find out. Phil DeMont with a look at business. 29 minutes after 6 o'clock, and Amy's back with traffic and weather.
2: Certainly getting busier for some of the major routes. So we're seeing more volume up Highway 91 for the Alex Fraser. Also seeing things slowing quite a bit now for the Stella Wasson Bridge. And just in case you missed it, that Highway 17 West off-ramp from the bridge finally opened, so it's a much smoother commute for you coming along that bridge. No reports of any stalls or collisions, but that could change. And if it does, you can text me at 236-330-26. Not much change in the weather. Today's sunny again, highs anywhere from 19 to 24. We'll see a little cloud tomorrow morning, but then brightening right up to blue sky. 19 to 24 for the high and sunny on Sunday. I'll have another look coming up right after the news.
0: Amy, thank you so much. And don't forget, if there's anything you want to share with us at all, whether it's a traffic tip for Amy or anything else that's going on with her this morning, you can text us 236-330-2623. 236-330-2623. Lots to come in the next half hour. We're going to hear about it being 4

0: 40 years since the first AIDS walk happened in Canada. That's coming your way right now. Stephanie Mercier is here with the CBC Local News.
1: Good morning. It's 12 degrees and partly cloudy in Vancouver. In the news, BC Premier David Eby is slated to give a speech today on the final day of the Union of BC Municipalities annual convention. The speech comes after Eby told his party to be, quote, election ready for a possible vote 2 years ahead of the province's fixed election date. Yesterday, Conservative leader Carolyn Findlay told the convention she was not going to step down despite struggles within her party. Findlay says her party is ready if a snap election is called. And amid the speculation over a possible election, new data from the Angus Reid Institute indicates half of British Columbians feel like political orphans, with no provincial party to enthusiastically throw support behind. Michelle Morton has the details. Shachi Curl is president of the Angus Reid Institute.
2: 50% of British Columbians saying they want a change in government. They're not happy with the performance of this government.
1: As for the official opposition,
2: two-thirds of British Columbians, including a lot of 2024 BC Conservative voters, feel like this party is not ready to govern.
1: UBC political science professor Stuart Prest says if there is an election, it's important to look at what parties stand for.
3: Looking at the way in which the NDP have governed for the last decade, that record is very much in evidence. For the Conservatives, it means looking at the kinds of commitments that Ms. Findlay has made since becoming leader.
1: Curl also says voters are split around whether another political party is needed or if it would create more uncertainty. Michelle Morton, CBC News, Vancouver. To the civic elections looming in October now, some Indigenous nonprofits in Vancouver say they will be looking for more supports out of the upcoming municipal elections. The Metro Vancouver Aboriginal Executive Council advocates for more than 20 urban Indigenous social service providers. CEO Tashia Kutneyo says Indigenous nonprofits are being asked to do more with fewer resources, and she wants to see commitments from Vancouver candidates to increase funding.
4: When we look at funding staying the same through the last municipal cycle, that's great. It keeps the lights on. But that itself is almost a funding cut because we see that the services that urban Indigenous people need, that is increasing. So our service providers, they're feeling that impact and being provided the same amount of core operational funding as they have in the past to service more individuals.
1: Kutineo says she also wants to see action and support from the city for missing and murdered Indigenous women and girls. She says there is a concentrated epidemic in the downtown east side, and she wants to see the city actively involved in conversations with police and organizations around the issue. Some Dawson Creek residents say City Council's decision to end animal control services is a ballot concern as they head to the polls this October. Resident Shelby Painter says the community already struggles with a high number of strays.
5: The drop-off of animals in between, like Dawson Creek, Chetwynd, FSJ, is absolutely outrageous, and it's already a problem.
1: Council voted to end services with the South Peace SPCA in May, saying taxpayers would save roughly $300,000 a year. The contract will end December 1st. After that date, no one will be picking up stray pets, while any strays brought to the SPCA by residents will not be accepted. And a new community hub in Vancouver is offering low-income pet owners free veterinary care, food supplies, and crisis foster transfers all under one roof. Pornima Francis has the details on the surging demand that this hub hopes to meet.
6: This space is designed to address how the region's housing crisis is directly affecting families and their pets. Kathy Paulson is with Paws for Hope.
7: Affordable pet-friendly housing is almost an oxymoron. It's very, very, very difficult to find.
6: Paulson says a lack of pet-friendly rentals forces a growing number of people to make a heartbreaking choice.
7: To make them choose between severing that bond and saving their pet.
6: Chantal Archambault with the Vancouver Humane Society says skyrocketing pet food and vet care costs also force many to make daily sacrifices simply to keep pets home.
8: Within our own program in emergency veterinary assistance, we talk to a lot of people who are deciding to spend their last $30 of the month on pet food rather than food for themselves.
6: Funded by donations alone, the Pause for Hope Community Hub held its first operational day on Thursday. Purnima Francis, CBC News.

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2: Stephanie, thank you so much.
1: You're welcome.
2: I'm very, I'm surprised to see that the possibility of a BC election, of election coming has not appeared on Polymarket yet. Because they're betting on everything else there, let me tell you.
3: It's early.
2: Yeah, it is. It is. But this whole speculation, this whole Polymarket thing and you know, speculating on what may or may not happen in politics is interesting. I wonder to what degree it's actually driving the decisions in politics or people's attitudes about something. Because a lot of it seems to be counterintuitive when you see who is up against whom. And that sort of thing. Anyhow, crazy world.
3: It's wild.
2: Crazy world.
3: Wild times.
2: Somebody ought to sell tickets. Amy Bell, how are we doing?
3: Or just stay tuned and we'll give you all the latest information.
2: Yeah. And I shouldn't be doing that. I shouldn't be talking about things like, you know, prediction markets. But it is a new phenomenon. And I do find it rather fascinating because, as I said, it doesn't seem to reflect reality. It seems to reflect what people
3: What is reality? Come on.
2: That's true. Thank you.
3: Really hard to put your thumb on it these days.
2: Thank you for that. I appreciate that very much. That's coming up. What is reality? Right now, here's Amy Bell with traffic and weather.
3: The reality is we are still looking fairly good for all of the major routes, though you will find it busy for the Alex Fraser. Highway 1 sluggish over the Port Mann. Just a few delays through the Burnaby Lake stretch now. Stalawasum is busy, and it is a little heavier for the Alex Fraser, but overwhelmingly, we are still in great shape for the major routes. We haven't had any problems yet this morning, so that also helps matters. And we're still quiet at the ferries and the borders, so well done. We are also looking good in the weather. So sunny today, highs in sort of the high teens to mid 20s, much the same right through the weekend. We could see a little cloud tomorrow morning, but it'll quickly burn away. And then we'll be left with sunshine for Saturday and Sunday. And I will be back with more in about 10 minutes.
2: All right. I can hardly wait to ask John Northcott this question. John Northcott from World Report. What is reality anyway, man?
4: Oh,
2: that was exactly the right reaction. Yeah. Right there. That was it. You just said it all.
4: It's like, you know, back, you know, in university, when you'd go by, that they'd have a house party and there'd be the guys, you know, and this is when it wasn't legal, of course, the guys smoking the grass in the bedroom. And every now and again, you'd open the door, like every half hour or so, and, you know, wave away the smoke. And the same two guys would be staring at the same vase on the same mantelpiece, having the same discussion. About, is it really there? Are we really here? And you come back half an hour later and they hadn't progressed at all.
2: I know. And
4: their explorations.
2: And they were still inside one of the Pink Floyd album.
4: Yes.
2: Yeah, Peter Truman, you remember him? The original anchor for the Global National News.
4: Absolutely.
2: That used to be a sign off. He used to say, that's not news, but that too is reality. I'm Peter Truman. Good night for Global News.
4: That's right.
2: I remember that.
4: Yes.
2: How do I remember that?
4: I read his book, Smoke and Mirrors.
2: Yeah.
4: Was the name of his book.
2: Well, that's what we do, pal. Pretty much. Shall we talk about
4: before
2: what you
4: it was
2: got?
4: Legal?
2: I can't believe you went there.
4: It's legal now.
2: I know.
4: I said they were other people.
2: Yes. Yes. You did not admit that. No. Okay. Let's just change the subject now to the news and what you've got coming up at the top of the hour.
4: Well, you know what? We've been hearing a lot from the Prime Minister, no question.
2: Indeed.
4: At various international whistle stops around the world. But he's back in the country. And there is a Liberal caucus retreat this week in this advance of the fall session. No, the Conservatives, of course, in your province have been having their get-together, preparing for the fall. So Janice McGarry is going to have a look at all of that. Russia going to the polls today, although, you know, spoiler alert, not really expected to affect Vladimir Putin's grip on power. And south of the border, these days, of course, many Canadians not going south of the border unless they have a very good reason or season's tickets to the Buffalo Bills. And they played in a new stadium and they welcomed their Canadian fans with Bare Naked Ladies singing the national anthem.
2: A rather dubious rendition of the national anthem. Like, wow. Pick a key, boys. Did you hear that?
4: Yeah, I did. But yeah. I'm a fan. I've been covering those guys since they were
2: I'm a fan, too,
4: children,
2: but that was not
4: basically
2: one of their quality performances, I'm here to tell you.
4: No, it was. They made up for it with enthusiasm.
2: Okay.
4: Can we say that?
2: Sure. All right.
4: But you can hear it.
2: Yes,
4: whether
2: we will.
4: Whether you like it or not.
2: No, I know. You topped off your newscast with the last time around.
4: Exactly.
2: All right. John, thank you so much. You have a great weekend.

0: You too.
1: Take care. Best. That's John Northcott from World Report. You'll hear him at the top of the hour, 20 minutes before 7 o'clock on the early edition on CBC Radio 1. Well, it was 40 years ago that a group of people took a walk through Stanley Park to raise awareness about AIDS, which was a virus with no cure. It was, and it remains, stigmatized. And the Vancouver AIDS Walk proceeded to happen annually as a way to pressure governments to respond. And here is what one advocate had to say back in 1994. This is Catherine Eggert with the BC Persons with AIDS Society.
2: Our agency, the Persons with AIDS Society of British Columbia, has two people join the society per day who are HIV positive seeking support services and advocacy services. So the impact on our organization is profound, and that's why we are in such great need of dollars.
1: Now, that is Catherine Eggert of the BC Persons with AIDS Society back in 1994. Today, the walk is hosted by the Ribbon Community. And here to share what's changed since that first event in 1986 is the Ribbon Community Executive Director, Sarah Chown, who's with us in studio this morning. Sarah, good morning to you.
3: Good morning. Thank you for having me.
1: Thank you so much for being here. Today is a milestone. I mean, 40 years, this is the longest running AIDS walk in Canada. Vancouver was always a sort of focus of community activism when it came to HIV and AIDS. What is going through your mind on this anniversary?
3: So much of the work that I do and the role that I have in community is really thinking about the people who were there from the beginning. I was not yet born, and so have the privilege of knowing and working with some of those people still today who volunteer in our organization, who come out to events like the AIDS Walk, and who have lived my whole lifetime with HIV. And, you know, thinking about the role that those folks played at a time that saying HIV or living with HIV was so scary. Mm-hmm. And we didn't have medicine to tell us people could live. And I think one of the great pieces of what we're celebrating today is 40 years of people who have shown up and 40 years of people who, some of whom have lived that whole time with HIV.
1: And what is it for you as a person who, as you say, I mean, you weren't born, you didn't live through this crisis the way a lot of people did. How do you come to understand what this meant back then?
3: Mm-hmm. I would say I can never know what it was like in 1986 and those early years. And I'm really grateful for some of my colleagues and collaborators who really take the time to teach me and share that with me, but also the projects, like the HIV in My Day project, yeah, that have really created an archive of those stories so that we continue to hear them. When we changed our name from AIDS Vancouver to Ribbon Community, a big part of what we tried to promise to our community is that we would understand those lessons of AIDS as much as we can know them as people who are younger, yeah, in the work.
1: The courage that it took to organize that first walk is remarkable when you think of how stigmatized AIDS was and the fear that surrounded it. What is your understanding of how that first walk came about?
3: You know, I wasn't there, so I'm not able to speak to that. But what I can tell you is that Vancouver and the HIV response has always been a group of people coming together when no one else was there to, yeah, take care of each other, to raise money to make the work possible. And really, the community connections are so important and continue today intergenerationally. I'm so privileged to get to know people that have been there for 40 years of the AIDS Walk. Yeah. And some of those people are the people driving today's event.
1: I just want to ask, because back then it was, you know, people were organizing to, you know, create awareness, obviously, to try to spur on government to take it seriously, to, you know, get more money into treatment and research, that sort of thing. What do you walk for today?
3: Yeah, so today we walk to really raise awareness. So many people stopped getting new messages about HIV in the early 90s, yeah, and it's very different. We know that people living with HIV who have an undetectable viral load can have sex without passing HIV to their partners. And that is one of the medical advances that really isn't widely known by people in British Columbia. Yeah. And then we also know that the stigma that you're talking about, Stephen, really continues to show up day to day for the, you know, over 9,000 British Columbians living with HIV, and organizations like ours.

0: and our many community partners, really getting to speak, getting to make sure people understand that we can't get HIV from day-to-day life is a super important part of the Eighth Walk and why we're walking today.
1: Over the years, we have seen the degree of support, you know, wax and wane in the city. Some UBC researchers published a study earlier this month that referenced at least three major HIV organizations in Vancouver that have closed over the past decade. YouthCo, for one of them, just closed last year. And the clip we heard there was the start of an organizer with, at the start, was a person with the BC Persons with AIDS Society. That closed up in 2020. Why do you think we're seeing this when this is obviously still an issue?
0: Yeah, so I mean, what I can talk to you about is the work that we do at Ribbon Community and the over 1,100 people living with HIV who still need services, community, and support that these organizations offer. Losing YouthCo, losing BC or BCPWA at the time it closed, Positive Living, losing some of our Indigenous-specific organizations and our women's-specific organization takes an incredible toll on the people who live with HIV every day. And we're really committed as Ribbon Community to be here to honor the past that makes our work possible, show up in the present, and continue to advocate for and make the future of the HIV response happen, because it's still needed as stigma continues and as misinformation continues.
1: And with the advances we've seen, obviously, in treatment and prevention, how have people's needs changed over time in Vancouver then?
0: You know, what one thing that we say a lot about our work is that there's more than one community, and there's always been more than one community of people living with HIV. So what people need varies so greatly. Some of the work that we do in our organization is ensuring people have nutritious and culturally relevant food to eat. We see poverty is one of the factors that shows up differently for people living with HIV, often connected to stigma and colonization and racism and sexism. We also know that people need a place to talk to peers. And so our Peer Navigator program operates in a few different locations here in the Lower Mainland, as well as a site in Victoria. And that ability for people living with HIV to talk to someone who has been there in a peer role, whether that's one of the paid team members at Ribbon or through the discussion groups that we offer, is really important. Yesterday, we had 30 women living with HIV in our office for lunch. And the feedback that we heard was it was so great to be able to just say a thing and not have to explain the backstory. That peer support is crucial.
1: The walk takes place this afternoon, and if people want to participate, what do they need to know to get to the event, to take part in the event?
0: We're really grateful that today is a free event, so people can join us for free at 3 o'clock, just at the grassy area by Sunset Beach. We'll be walking to the AIDS Memorial, just a 5-minute walk. We'll be led by an Indigenous community member offering drumming. We'll meet at the memorial at 4 o'clock if folks want to join us there, or folks can join us for our drag show and community panel at 5:30 at the Junction on Davie Street.
1: All right. Sarah, great to see you. Thank you so much.
0: Thank you so much.
1: Good luck with the event today.
0: Thank you.
1: That is Sarah Chown, Executive Director of the Ribbon Community. If you've got something you'd like to add, please do. You can text us 236-330-2623, 236-330-2623. It's 11 minutes before

0: 7 o'clock. Amy is back with traffic and weather.
1: And still looking good for all the major routes. We have yet to have reports of any significant issues, so that is also helping matters. Where we are seeing a little bit more volume is the Alex Fraser. You're also going to find it a bit sluggish now for the Queensboro, and also starting to build not just southbound into the Massey Tunnel, but northbound 99 for the Oak Street Bridge. Still quiet for the North Shore bridges, though. Highway 1 is slow through the Burnaby Lake area, and a bit busy for the Stalawasim. Lots of sunshine in the forecast for today, and in fact through the weekend, highs but all days in the sort of low 20s to mid-20s. Tomorrow we will have a bit of cloud in the morning, but that will brighten up and we'll see more sunshine in the afternoon. Sunny skies for Sunday and mix of sun and cloud on Monday.
0: Amy, thank you so much. Well, now

0: Kickoff of award season. An editor and film critic at Exclaim magazine, Rachel Ho, was on the ground at TIFF. She joins us now to share some of the films we should be keeping an eye on. Rachel, good morning to you.
1: Good morning, Stephen.
0: How would you say this year's lineup stacks up against previous years?
1: I would say it felt a little more low-key this year. And I don't mean that in a bad way necessarily. Something I've been really critical about TIFF for is I think that they have been focusing on celebrity a little bit too much in the past. Like, who is the hottest actors and actresses that we can get to come to Toronto, even if their movie might not be that great?
0: Yeah.
1: I cannot accuse them of that this year, I have to say. I think that they programmed some fascinating movies from other festivals. They got some great world premieres as well. The knock-on effect is, sure, maybe it's not as high-profile feeling because you don't have that glitz and glam, but you're there to watch movies. You're there to watch great movies, hopefully.
0: Okay, so you've got a top five for us from this year's festival, and so I can't wait to get to them. Let's begin.
1: So I still have a few movies that I'm going to watch this weekend, but as of right now, my very favorite film of the festival, and I actually don't think that this one is going to be moving off, it is one that I couldn't stop talking about to people. It's a Canadian documentary called Ladies and Gentlemen, Brian Mulroney. Have a listen.
2: Advice. He commands loyalty for the good of all Canadians. Ladies and gentlemen, I give you Brian Mulroney.
3: There are no great men. There are only ordinary men who rise to meet great challenges. I'm a Mulroney man.
1: Now, this is a gonzo documentary. Heavy emphasis on the gonzo there. It's clever. It's super on the nose. Satire of the entire Mulroney era. There are so many Canadian jokes and references in here. I was very curious how an international audience was going to, how it was going to land with an international audience. They seem to receive it quite well, which I was very surprised by, but very happy about as well. This is an NFB doc, actually. So it is going to be available for free on their website at some point down the line. I don't know when, but of course we love a free viewing of some great Canadian cinema. Another documentary I really enjoyed is Once Upon a Time in Harlem. Now, I think this is a very, very special movie. The director of the documentary, he unearthed some film that his father had taken back in 1972 at Duke Ellington's townhome in Harlem.
0: Wow.
1: It was a four-hour cocktail party where his father had invited some of the surviving members of the Harlem Renaissance to reunite. Some of them hadn't spoken to each other in like 50-some-odd years. So they're discussing the movement. They're gossiping a little bit. There's drinking. There's smoking. And we're just this little fly on the wall watching everything go down. It is an oral history that's like coming to us live. It's an incredible film. It's truly extraordinary. I hope we see a decent release for it, or at minimum, it's going to be available on streaming so everyone can watch it, because I do think a lot of people are going to find it as interesting as I did. Now, another one that I really love, Possible Love. This is a Korean film. It's going to be South Korea's entry into the Oscars next year. This is from the director, Lee Chang-dong, and it's his first movie in 8 years. I think he used every minute of that little hiatus very wisely. The movie talks about a classified in Korea, and even given the material, it is surprisingly funny, oddly optimistic as well. And this is a Netflix movie, so I believe it's going to be streaming in Canada. November, December is what I have been told so far. In the Heart of the South, that is another Canadian movie. Mm. It's actually one of the first films that I watched for TIFF, and this one has stuck with me right to the end. Hard to describe. It's about an Inuk artist living in Toronto. She gets a shot at making a movie. It's a creative fever dream, I think is the best way that I can say, with a tinge of horror as well. This is probably going to be a little bit more difficult to track down, but I think those of you in Vancouver probably shouldn't have a problem finding it. But once you do, if you come across it, absolutely take a watch, because I think it's going to be worth the time. And that fifth and final spot, I'm going to go with the debut. This is Jesse Eisenberg's new movie about a suburban mom finds a new lease on life in a community theater. This is Julianne Moore, and she is absolutely incredible in this movie. So incredible that in my press screening with a bunch of just grumpy media people, in the middle of the film, after one of her monologues, there was an actual applause break in the film. I've never experienced something
0: really?
1: Like that before. It's a testament to how great the film is. And very specifically, I should say, a testament to how great she is in this movie. Yeah. Even for us jaded people, we were clapping with her.
0: That's fantastic. Okay, so you mentioned two Canadian films there already. Any other CanCon catch your eye?
1: There's a movie from Winnipeg called Strong Son that I found really interesting. It's about a man whose father tells him, you know, you got to

0: go to the gym. You got to get big and strong to find a wife. But you know, his father doesn't realize that he is struggling with some really serious mental health issues. His father just kind of doesn't understand that side of things. Strong Son is a narrative version of a short, a documentary short that the director Ian Bawa had brought to TIFF back in 2020. Here's a quick clip from that short.
1: My son needs to work on his legs, especially his calves. I tell him that women like a man with a strong leg. Strong leg means stable home.
0: A Strong Son is a quiet film. It's a conversation around, you know, masculinity, mental health. And it is all done through a South Asian lens, which I think gives it this specificity that helps to elevate the universal elements of it. Like how many people out there can connect with those emotions and connect with that struggle and that journey as well.
2: Yeah. Well, it is true that every day is leg day. Now, any themes for you that you noticed, you know, across the array of movies up for grabs this year?
0: One that I just could not get around was aging, caregiving, specifically around Alzheimer's patients.
2: Oh,
0: so
2: wow.
0: Many movies had this theme. Wild Horse 9, Tangles, Closing Night, a few others as well. It seems that, you know, a lot of filmmakers now, they're reflecting the fact that we do have an aging population, not just in Canada, but around the world, of course, and everything that comes along with that. What strikes me, though, about these movies was how varied they are. So, of course, there are some dramas, but we do have a comedy in there. There's an animated film. There's movies from around the world that are touching on this subject. Some of them are optimistic. Some of them not so much. I think it really demonstrates just how expansive the topic is, but also how varied the experience can be with people going through this disease and those caring for people with that disease.
2: Okay. So some of the titles that we should be keeping an eye out for in the coming months, stuff that's going to make it to local screens and, you know, we don't have to travel to a big fancy festival in Toronto to see.
0: Well, you guys are lucky because you have your big fancy Vancouver International Film
2: Festival.
0: That's coming in a couple weeks there. And a few of the movies I mentioned today, they are going to be playing at the festival, including Ladies and Gentlemen, Brian Mulroney. Highly recommended, everyone. It's a really, really fun film to get stuck into. In the Heart of the South, which I said was going to be a tough one, but you guys are going to have it at the festival. Now, I am going to give a shout out to the programmers at VIFF because there was one movie I couldn't get, I couldn't catch it at TIFF. I just couldn't make time, but it sounds incredible. It's this French animated film called Iron Boy. So it's going to be playing at VIFF. Please check it out. Tell me how great it is and just what a mistake it was that I didn't make the time for it in Toronto.
2: Okay, that's cool. And I have to say, I mean, well, of course, there's VIFF, there's the festival itself, but the VIFF Cinema knocked it out of the park this summer with their tribute to the 90s. All the way, 90 days of movies about the 90s.
0: I love that.
2: And it gave me an excuse to get really deeply into 90s music on the program again.
0: So, oh, amazing. As if you needed an excuse
2: exactly.
0: for that, right?
2: It was a lot of fun. Anyhow, Rachel, great to hear you. Thank you so much, and we'll talk again.
0: Take care, Stephen. Have a great weekend.
2: That's Rachel Ho, an editor and film critic at Exclaim magazine. It is 2 minutes before 7 o'clock on the early edition on CBC Radio 1. And yeah, lots of the films she mentioned at TIFF coming to the Vancouver International Film Festival as well. Pick up a guide, will ya? Stephanie Mercier is here with some local news headlines.
3: In the news, the Angus Reid Institute has released data from a poll it conducted showing half of BC voters feel they are without a political home to enthusiastically support. That's as rumors of a snap election swirl. And persistent severe drought continues for some parts of the province, particularly the Okanagan. That's coming up at 7:30. Now over to Amy Bell with traffic and weather.
4: And we are still trouble-free for, well, stalling. Collision-free, I should say, for all the major routes. We are still finding things building, though, in terms of volume. I'd say the Alex Fraser, one of the heaviest routes this morning, as per usual. It is now sluggish around 64th. Lots more volume heading southbound into the Massey Tunnel. But northbound on Highway 99, looking great out of South Surrey, White Rock, right through Delta. Just starting to see a little bit more volume making its way towards the Oak Street Bridge. Knight and Arthur Lang bridges are in great shape. Highway 1, clear sailing over the Portman Bridge and through the Cape Horn and Burnaby Lake, just a few minor slowdowns. Same story for the ironworkers, just a little bit slow heading into the Cassiar Tunnels, but the bridge itself is free, looking great for the Lionsgate Bridge, and at the BC Ferries, no sailing waits posted. We do have the closure of Oak Street between 10th and 12th Avenues, and that whole area gets very congested. They're working on erecting a crane in the area. We also have Broadway closed from Canby to Alberta, and the Front Street track route still closed from East Columbia to Begbie. Sunny skies today, highs anywhere from 19 to 24 will drop down to 12 overnight.
2: All right. And speaking of the movies, the BC Conservative Party might be the

0: Thank you, John, and a very good Friday morning to you. I'm Stephen Quinn. This is the Early Edition on CBC Radio 1. Thanks so much for being along with us on this Friday morning. And coming up, this week in BC politics is ending on a little bit of a cliffhanger, I would say, as the possibility looms of BC Premier David Eby calling for a snap election in the near future. Our On the Ledge panel is going to take us through all of that speculation and reaction, as well as some new allegations of a private investigator looking into former BC Conservative Party members. That little bit of intrigue coming your way in just a moment. Right now, Stephanie Mercier is here with some local news headlines.
1: Well, amid rumors of this possible snap election call, the Angus Reid Institute says its latest poll data shows half of British Columbians feel like political orphans. And a new pet pantry is open in Vancouver, aiming to help low-income families with free veterinary care and supports. Now over to Amy Bell with traffic and weather.
2: Thanks, Stephanie. We do have a couple of problems, both on Highway 1, so it looks like a stall eastbound just at the start of the Portman Bridge. And then much further east at 208, we have a collision eastbound that is blocking the right lane. So a bit of a hold up behind that. As soon as I said that the Alex Fraser was the heaviest, it started to ease off. So now you're clear sailing all the way up to 72nd. And then once you get onto the bridge deck, clear sailing once again. We are seeing more volume now pushing for the Queensboro Bridge and just a few slow spots as you're coming through the S-curve for the east-west connector. Ironworkers is also in great shape. Just a little hold up coming into the Cassie Tunnel, seeing the first of the delays just heading off Georgia Street into the Stanley Park Causeway for the Lionsgate Bridge. And we are also looking very heavy this morning, southbound into the Massey Tunnel and building northbound 99 en route towards the Oak Street Bridge. Lots of sunshine in the forecast for today and the weekend. Today's high anywhere from 19 to 24. Back with more in about 10 minutes.
0: 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It is 12 minutes after 7 o'clock on the Early Edition on CBC Radio 1. 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But politicians across the province are likely waiting with bated breath on whether the BC Premier David Eby is going to call a snap provincial election. Municipal leaders have cautioned this could complicate things for the upcoming civic elections on October 17th, especially with campaigns overlapping. Now, we're also hearing of allegations that involve a private investigator in the BC Conservative Party, and our On the Ledge panelists are going to take us through just how all of this has unfolded this week. Alec Lazenby is the legislative reporter for the Vancouver Sun and Province. He joins us this morning. Alec, good morning to you.
3: Good morning, Stephen.
0: And Katie DeRosa, our own CBC News legislative reporter. Katie, good morning to you.
4: Good morning, Stephen.
0: I just want to hear like one word from each of you about how would you characterize this past week in provincial politics in British Columbia. Alec.
3: Chaos.
4: Right. I was going to say frenetic.
0: Frenetic and chaos. All right. Now, Katie, you're at the Union of BC Municipalities Convention this week, and you saw how this election speculation has sort of built up on the floor of that convention. Just give us a timeline and a breakdown of what is leading everybody to anticipate that we are in for a provincial election.
4: Okay, so Monday, nobody was talking about an imminent election. I mean, it was always floating in the background, especially after Premier David Eby had that rally-style press conference where he donned the flannel jacket. For me, that was the unofficial start of the campaign. But Monday, it was at a simmer, and it rose to a boil on Tuesday. It's all anyone could talk about. And then I started hearing a potential campaign manager for the NDP already picked. And I said, well, the NDP has their campaign manager. So then Wednesday, I asked Premier David Eby, is your former chief of staff, she was the interim chief of staff, Cheryl Oates, your campaign manager for the BC NDP? And he confirmed that he told his caucus, whenever there's an election, Cheryl Oates would be the campaign manager. And now add to that, I was hearing from Elections BC that they were finding locations. They were calling around to community centers and school districts to find spaces. They were training staff. They had a 2-hour Zoom meeting with potential district election officers. So If it walks like an election, it probably is an election. Now, the premier obviously is not setting a date, but the rumors are flying that perhaps October 24th or early November, but it could basically be, there's a possibility that Eby could call the election in the coming days.

0: to capitalize on the chaos within the conservative ranks, with 9 MLAs leaving and more calling for Finley to resign, and the tariff environment where Premier David Eby is polling fairly well on that issue. So these are the issues that could lead the Premier to call an election.
1: And Alec, amid all of this early election speculation, UBCM President Corey Ramsay requested that the province stick to the set election date for the next provincial election, which is a whole 2 years from now, in fact. And the conference debated an emergency resolution on this. We got a release yesterday from the UBCM saying that, you know, they don't want to be campaigning in municipal elections at the same time people are campaigning for a provincial election. What can you tell us about that?
2: Yes, local mayors and councillors who are looking for re-election, or councillors or mayors who are looking, people who are looking to get elected for the first time, are not happy that the province could be looking at doing a snap provincial election. The next scheduled election date for the province isn't until October 21st, 2028. And Corey Ramsay, the president of UBCM, said that, you know, these races take a lot of volunteers. There's already low turnout for municipal races, and she's worried about local campaigns being overshadowed by the province. And so they passed that emergency resolution at UBCM yesterday, but I'm not sure that EB will much mind that or pay it much attention. Because he's had a very contentious relationship with UBCM in the past. And if he's going to go to the polls, I think he's going to go to the polls no matter what UBCM or any local mayors or councillors say.
1: And is there, either of you can answer this one, but is there anything at all to point to what the timing of this might look like? I mean, I have heard some speculation, and I won't say from whom, that it could be a case of, you know, David Eby making his, and you can rule this out for me if it sounds absolutely ridiculous or insane, but David Eby makes his speech to the UBCM today, as, you know, premiers do on the final day of the conference, you know, gets on a helijet, goes to Victoria. We all get a news release that there's going to be a news conference at the Lieutenant Governor's place this afternoon.
0: I don't think he's going to announce anything at UBCM because that would be a hostile environment.
1: Yes.
0: But it could be, you're right, he could be almost making a election style speech at UBCM, and then shortly thereafter, again, maybe even tomorrow, making so I suspect it wouldn't happen today because yeah. The journalists are at, you know, UBCM, and obviously you want journalists at your launch event, I suppose. So I think maybe Saturday. I've heard also Tuesday for the writ drop. And again, I am hearing October 24th as a potential election date, which would cancel the by-election.
1: Yeah.
0: And actually, I talked to Carolyn Finley briefly yesterday before her UBCM speech, and she thinks that the premier called this by-election, so her attention would be on the by-election while he is in the background planning for his own provincial election.
1: Alec?
2: Yes, I agree with Katie. I've heard the same rumors about there being some big pronouncement during EB's speech day. I don't think that's likely. I've heard that he could be calling it as early as tomorrow. I am also not sure how likely that is. It's a possibility. I've heard that the NDP have contracted a campaign bus and insured it. So definitely the ball is rolling.
1: Wow.
2: But I don't think that anything is going to be happening today. I think he very much will be laying the groundwork during his UBCM speech for British Columbians to get prepared to go to the polls. But I don't think he's going to be calling it today.
1: All right. Well, I appreciate that. Now, Katie, we're also learning of allegations against the former executive director of the BC Conservatives hiring a private investigator to look into former party members, and former BC Conservative Party president Aisha Esty says she was one of about a dozen people who were targeted, along with four MLAs. What do we know about this?
0: Yeah, I talked to Aisha Esty yesterday. I also talked to Rosalind Bird, who is also one of the MLAs targeted. And I want to put a point on this. Aisha Esty was the president of the BC Conservative Party when this investigation was allegedly going on. She was the president. The allegations is that Elaine Allen, who was tapped to be executive director of the party, replacing Angelo Isidoro, Elaine Allen was only in for about a month in August. And the allegations are during that time,

0: also includes Claire Ratté, who's still part of the BC Conservative Caucus. Claire Ratté put out a statement saying she's absolutely deeply disturbed about this. I asked Carolyn Finley directly about this private investigator. She said she had no idea about it and insists that the party is looking into it. But I just want to play you a clip of Aisha with her reaction on learning about this.
1: I don't know if I was literally followed or if it was an internet-based investigation.
0: So that's the kind of questions that the people subject to this have. And the only way the party found out about this was when the private investigator sent a bill, I'm told up to $20,000, to the party saying, hey, I'd like to get paid for my work. And they were like, hang on. And I'm also told by a source with direct knowledge that the purpose of the investigation was to find out who was leaking information to the Finley Files, which is a social media account on X that's been publishing damaging information about Finley and has led to the resignation of some of her top leadership picks in chief of staff and other roles. And I also want to add information that came out late last night. This morning, I confirmed that 9 MLAs have sent a letter to the BC Conservative Party board and lawyer asking for Carolyn Finley to resign. And I'm told it's 9 MLAs. This has a lot of echoes of what happened to John Rustad.
2: Yep.
0: We'll have to see where it goes from here.
2: And these are 9 MLAs, not the 9 MLAs who have left the party. This is 9 MLAs who remain conservatives.
0: Yes, 9 sitting MLAs.
2: Oh, isn't that interesting? Okay. Now, Alec, at this caucus meeting where the PI investigation was disclosed, Carolyn Finley was also facing calls from 2 members to resign. At least 1 MLA has publicly said she needs to do better. Did we have any idea that the situation was as serious as 9 MLAs now calling for her resignation?
3: No, as of yesterday, we didn't. This information came out, as Katie said, last night. The information that we had yesterday was that 2 MLAs had asked for Carolyn Finley to resign at Wednesday night's caucus meeting. Claire Ratté, the MLA for Skeena, had also sent out a blistering critique of Carolyn Finley earlier during the day, saying that, you know, Finley has called multiple caucus meetings where she's either not showed up or left after making a speech. Also said that, you know, she should be phoning around to MLAs to mend fences after 9 have left the caucus in about the space of a month and a half. That has not happened. And so she's, you know, it seems very much like the party is in free fall and kind of splintering at the seams here. And with, you know, rumors that and reports that financing for the party is down, that they're going to be running the same election platform as they did in 2024 because they haven't had time to work on policy. It seems, and now with this new letter calling for Finley to resign from 9 MLAs, it seems like, there's no looking up from here.
2: We've got 3 new polls, one of them from Ipsos and one from Angus Reid, that also share light on where the electorate in BC is right now. And currently, that many voters are dissatisfied with both the NDP and the BC Conservatives. Alex, just walk us through those numbers a bit, because this is about essentially political orphans.
3: Yes, I spoke to Shachi Curl, president of the Angus Reid Institute, yesterday, and she said she can't remember a time in recent memory when voters were this dissatisfied with any of the options on offer. You've got 51% of British Columbians saying that they're not necessarily enthused with any of the parties and feel themselves to be political orphans. That includes 55% of past BC Conservative voters and 41% of past NDP voters. So within this context that you have to view that, Angus Reid also had Premier David Eby up 10 points in terms of approval rating, 41%. Ipsos also had the NDP up 10 points overall, and with Finley at a 46% disapproval rating.
2: Wow.
3: And so it seems at this point, you know, viewing the Angus Reid numbers, especially on political orphans, that it seems like British Columbians maybe may support the NDP more than the Conservatives, but it's because they're holding their noses more than they're actually enthused with what the government is doing.
2: And Katie, finally, we have just a couple of seconds left, but Carolyn Finley, of course, told delegates at the UBCM convention yesterday that she's not going anywhere. Will she have a choice?
0: Well, again, it's very difficult because as we saw with John Rust.

0: there's not a lot that can force someone to resign. In John Rustad's case, they had to sign a letter saying he was professionally incapacitated. That was kind of unprecedented at the time. So we don't know what lengths the board will take. But certainly, Carolyn Finley was defiant yesterday. And so we'll have to see how these nine MLAs coming out. Again, we don't have any public knowledge of who they are. I'm just told there are nine. There are sitting MLAs who last night called on her to resign. We'll have to see how that changes the calculus. But I suspect it may not, because she's saying, well, we have an election. We need to rally behind me and get united and fight the NDP instead of fighting ourselves.
1: Wow. Great to hear from both of you this morning, as always. Thank you so much for the time. Packed week, and really appreciate your coverage.
0: Thanks, Stephen.
1: Thank you. Alec Lazenby, legislative reporter from the Vancouver Sun and Province. Our own Katie DeRosa, CBC News legislative reporter. Let's go to Phil DeMont and a quick look at business before we

0: He's retiring at the end of the year. You think he would have been able to retire a long time ago.
1: That's true. He's 65 in October, so it makes some sense. He saw some friends recently go through some health issues, so he figures it's time to smell the roses a bit. But what he did is a big deal. 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Don't spend a lot and keep a will. It wasn't groundbreaking, but he sold more than 2 million copies as a result. Stephen, when I was a kid, my parents, to avoid the sex talk, gave me the book, Everything You Wanted to Know About Sex But Were Afraid to Ask.
0: Uh-huh.
1: It was an attempt to put birds and bees in kind of plain language. Wealthy Barber tried to do something with personal finance, and David Chilton, he actually succeeded.
0: Okay. Let's talk about this is somehow made your business category. Crustless PB&J is yeah. hitting the big time.
1: Yeah, it's the Uncrustables. I didn't kind of know this was a thing until I started seeing the ads, but this is Smucker's pre-made peanut butter and jam sandwich, the trick, no crusts. Company launched it in Canada in 2023, and you started seeing ads with the Toronto Blue Jays, Vladimir Guerrero and George Springer fighting over the sandwich. But it had been in the Smucker's portfolio since the year 2000. Back now this year, the big time, it passed $1 billion.

0: an annual sales. Got it started in North Dakota with a couple of businessmen whose kids said, "Yeah, do the peanut butter and jam sandwich, but take off the crusts." Smucker's bought it for about $1.5 million. But it turned out to be an important acquisition for the company because they took over Hostess Cakes a couple of years ago for $5 billion. That hasn't worked out. Crustables getting more competition from Welch's PB&J. One issue, the Welch one has to be frozen, and that's kind of difficult to put into where you can actually sell it.
1: Do you remember when they tried to combine the peanut butter and the jam in the same jar?
0: Oh, yes. Wasn't that a bad idea?
1: That was a terrible idea.
0: There are many of them I've tasted in my lifetime.
1: Phil, thank you so much. Do we have the pleasure of having you aboard next week?
0: Nah, I'm out for a little bit, brother.
1: All right. Talk to you later on. Have a great weekend.
0: Thanks, Steve.
1: That is Phil DeMont. What else can you say? That's Phil DeMont. Amy's here with traffic and weather.
2: We are all clear of the stall that was eastbound just before the Portman Bridge, but further east, we still have a collision right around 208th, and that is blocking the right lane. We also have a crash in Richmond at Garden City Road in Cambie. There is a collision on Nordell eastbound just east of the 91 as you're coming up the hill, and also a stall on Boundary northbound at Kingsway. Volume, though, still on the light side for most of the major routes, though it is heavy for the Oak Street Bridge and southbound into the Massey Tunnel. Lots of sunshine today, so enjoy that. It's going to stick with us all weekend. I'll have more details after the news.
1: To quote Mo Amir from earlier on, gone like Donkey Kong, I think, is what
2: it's on like Donkey
1: it's
2: Kong.
1: It's on like Donkey yes. Kong. Not why? Well, like, we could tell, say, gone like Donkey Kong? No, maybe not. All right. Sorry, Mo, to misquote you there. It is 7:30 now. Time for the CBC Local News with Stephanie Mercier.
3: Good morning. It's 12 degrees and sunny in Vancouver. In the news, new data from the Angus Reid Institute indicates half of British Columbians don't have a political party to enthusiastically throw their support behind. This comes amid wide speculation of a possible snap election. The president of the Angus Reid Institute says some voters are feeling like political orphans. Shachi Curl says they are also split around whether another political party is needed.
4: What you find is significant segments on both sides of the political spectrum saying this. So it's not as though that worry about vote splitting is only being felt by people who lean to the left or lean to the right. It's felt on both sides. It doesn't really present much of a solution.
3: Elections BC says it is informing staff to be prepared for the possibility of a sudden election and checking on voting space availability. Meanwhile, on Thursday, UBCM delegates passed an emergency resolution calling on the BC government to make any provincial election completely separate from the municipal election season. The BC Premier David Eby is set to address the convention later this morning. Members of the Squamish and Tsleil-Waututh Nations say they want to see support for Indigenous-led development projects from whoever is elected mayor and council in the upcoming municipal election. Jackie McKay reports.
5: We need to keep hammering down on relationship and meaningful inclusivity. So it does matter who gets in and elected.
6: That's Chairperson Wilson Williams of the Squamish Nation. He wants his community to be part of the vision for Vancouver for decades to come. And part of that is support for two major development projects, Jericho and Heatherlands developments, covering more than 40 hectares of the city.
5: Our focus remains and still advancing of these two projects. You know, they're very important to the future of Vancouver.
6: This is also a priority for Dennis Thomas, an elected councillor for the Tsleil-Waututh Nation.
7: I also want this to be a priority for the city of Vancouver because we need housing.
6: These developments would make more than 15,000 homes, but have faced some opposition from area residents. Jackie McKay, CBC News, Vancouver.
3: A 21-year-old has been charged with attempted murder after an assault at North Island College in the Comox Valley. Police were called out to a reported stabbing at the residence building at the college in the early hours of Wednesday. Two injured people were taken to hospital. Police say they are expected to recover. A 21-year-old Burnaby man has been charged with one count of attempted murder and two counts of aggravated assault. Persistent severe drought conditions continue to affect some regions of the province. As Janella Hamilton reports, the latest drought update shows September has been drier than usual.
8: Thursday's drought and water scarcity report from the BC River Forecast Center revealed recent cooler and wetter weather has not made much of a difference for the province's severe

0: drought conditions. Officials say so far September has been drier than normal and there is little to no precipitation in the forecast for the coming days. The Okanagan is the worst drought-affected region with water levels in the area still at record lows, posing a high risk to aquatic ecosystems including salmon that are migrating for spawning season. Much of the interior is expected to remain warm and dry. As for the South Coast, rivers and streams are at below normal flows. Meanwhile, on Vancouver Island, strict water restrictions remain in place in most southeast communities. The province is reminding residents and businesses to follow local water restrictions and conserve wherever possible. Janella Hamilton, CBC News, Vancouver.
1: A new Vancouver Centre for Families Needing Support for Their Pets opened its doors on Thursday. It hopes to provide services like vaccines, grooming, and physical exams all for free. Kathy Powelson is with Paws for Hope.
2: We are looking at how can we really expand on that One Health mandate, which, you know, One Health acknowledges that people and pets and the environment are all interconnected and we can't help them in isolation of one another.
1: Powelson says the hub currently runs solely on donations to help low-income families access low-barrier pet support. And finally, a small wildcat living in Bolivia's cloud forest has now been identified as the first new living cat species named and described in more than a century. The cat, called Tilcayo by local communities, is part of a group called tiger cats found across much of South America. Genetic analysis of dozens of animals found that tiger cats can be separated into five species, including this Bolivian feline. At about 3 pounds, the Tilcayo is smaller than the average house cat and covered in leopard-like spots or rosettes. Researchers say only two live individuals have been found so far. You can see pictures on our website at cbc.ca/bc. And it is now 7:35, and that's the CBC News.
3: Stephanie Mercier, thank you.
1: You're welcome.
3: It's a lot of detail about that cat story.
1: It's a very cute cat.
4: Bring the tiny cats to me. All two of them.
3: The tiger cats.
4: The tiny tiger cats.
3: A lot of those in Hamilton.
1: Not as small.
3: No, exactly.
4: Not
3: rather
4: as cute.
3: Large.
4: Yeah.
3: No, not nearly as
4: not
3: cute.
4: Not nearly as adorable.
3: All right. Some with spots, however. The teenage ones. All right. Thank you, Stephanie Mercier with the local news. Amy Bell is here with traffic and weather. Oh, and by the way, you're listening to the early edition on CBC Radio 1.
4: I was wondering when you'd get to that.
3: I keep forgetting to say that. This is the early edition on CBC Radio 1. It's Friday. Everybody's a bit giddy around here.
4: We're a little giddy, yeah, as we tend to be on the Fridays after a lack of sleep.
3: It really does build up over the week, doesn't it?
4: It's pretty cumulative, yes. We are tired.
3: Everybody's feeling like that today. All right, how are we doing out there?
4: Not bad. We do have a few trouble spots, but volume for the most part still fairly light. Where we do have a crash, though, is eastbound Highway 1 at 208. So that's in the right lane. Hopefully out of the way soon. We have a new crash, though, on Highway 17. It is westbound just east of the Portman Bridge. A collision on Nordell as you're heading up the hill away from the 91. And that is also not causing major delays, more of just a visual distraction. There is a crash in Richmond at Garden City Road and Canby. And taking a look at the volume, it really is not that bad except for a few spots. So it is busier now through the Burnaby Lake area and a bit busier for the Cassiar Tunnels. We have seen a big jump in volume for the Lionsgate Bridge, though. It is also very heavy for the Massey Tunnel southbound, and northbound 99 heading up to the Oak Street Bridge is sluggish right from the 91, building for the Knight Street Bridge as well. You can text me at 236-330-2623 if you do spot any trouble out there. And enjoy the sunshine. It's going to stick with us all weekend. Today's temperature anywhere from 19 to 24. I'll be back with more in about 10 minutes.
3: Amy, thank you so much. Coming up, we're going to hear more about all of the speculation around David Eby perhaps calling an election sometime soon. That's coming your way right now, though. Scott Regier joins us from CBC Sports. Good morning to you.
5: Happy Friday to you.
3: And a very happy Friday to you. Let's start off with hockey, where the Canucks' new head coach has described day one of training camp as being like Christmas morning. Why is that?
5: Well, I mean, because Manny Malhotra's been waiting forever and a day for this opportunity, right? He had 16 years as a player, another 10 as a coach in a variety of capacities, including in the farm at Abbotsford last year. But he's in the show now. This is what he's been waiting for, if not his whole life, much of it. And so he wanted to make an impression in Penticton yesterday. And what he did, Stephen, is he put his whole group of players through a bag skate. We saw Travis Green do this way back when as the Canucks coach. But you do live.

0: lines, sprinting them over and over and over again until, well, you're bagged by it. But this is the twist. Malhotra and his whole coaching staff join the players in doing the bag skate. I've never seen that before. Neither had young defenseman Zeev Bouyam, who was impressed.
1: So you see Manny and RJ and Krogs and the whole staff, I mean, they're pretty much in probably better shape than half of us. So that's a credit to them, but that also pushes us. You know, they're setting the tone for what it needs to be, and it kind of sends a message to the whole group, like, you know, we're in this with you guys. So, you know, we'd love to see it, and it's fun to, you know, makes you go a little bit harder because you don't want to lose to them.
0: Should we be heartened by the fact that the players are saying the coaches are in better shape than us?
2: Yeah, I don't think so.
0: I don't know. Game one tomorrow, preseason against Seattle.
2: All right. And NHL training camps aren't the only big story in hockey right now.
0: No, true that. Alex Ovechkin is very much in the news. The NHL's all-time leading goal scorer recently appeared in an ad for a political party aligned with Vladimir Putin, which we shouldn't be entirely surprised about when you consider that Ovechkin for years now has had the Russian president on the front of his Instagram account. But with that country's invasion of Ukraine persisting, and Ovechkin about to play his final season in the NHL, many are upset, including Hall of Fame goalie Dominic Hasek.
3: He should be banned from public appearances in any democratic state in the world. If he let him perform publicly on the ice, it's an advertisement for the war, and it will cost many lives. So if they let him go, for example, to Canada, and he will play hockey over there, the country of Canada will be responsible directly for many people be killed in the war on both sides.
0: Hasek's not alone in this view. Yesterday, the Minister of Foreign Affairs for Latvia announced that Ovechkin has been included on a list of persona non grata, so he's been prohibited entry into that country, which is on the border of Russia, of course. Mm-hmm. When Ovechkin was asked about all this, why he appeared in that ad with Putin, he said simply, because I'm Russian, I was asked to do it. It's as simple as that. That's all we're getting from him.
2: Okay, and let's finish up with wheelchair basketball, where Canada is going to be playing for a world championship.
0: Yeah, after the Canadians beat the Netherlands yesterday, Stephen, leading the way offensively was Katie Dandono, who had 35 points. And this comes on the heels of her scoring 49 points against the Japanese in the quarterfinals. Katie's from Pender Island and one of the team's veterans, although she hasn't been around quite long enough to have won a world championship with Canada. Erin Young has, though. She's from Legal, Alberta. She claimed a gold in Toronto back in 2014. And now, 12 years later, she's going to get another shot at gold in Ottawa tomorrow against, the U.S.
4: I'm looking forward to this day off, but I'm so grateful to be here. I'm an athlete that's gotten to play on home soil before in a final, and I'm incredibly fortunate, and that's kind of what I'm riding on. It's so much fun. We have a good track record. Honestly, the group of girls here is just, it's incredibly special. I'm really fortunate to play with them. I'm really proud of them. And right now, it's just celebrating this win.
0: Young and Canada taking on the Americans tomorrow at 11:30 Pacific. You can watch it on CBC Sports and CBC Gem. And just a reminder about wheelchair basketball, if you don't watch it or haven't seen much of it, the players on the floor are all classified according to the severity of their impairment. So one denotes the highest degree of impairment. Players usually have limited trunk movement, sometimes a result of a spinal cord injury. Meantime, 4.5 denotes players with minimal impairment. Most of them can walk. All told, though, Stephen, a team cannot have players with more than 14 combined classification points on the floor all at one time. And so the coaches have to do their math throughout. And I just have to say that I learned the hard way about all of this during the Paralympics in Rio. But now I know. And I'm just trying to tell you guys before tip-off tomorrow will make it a lot more understandable.
2: All right. Scott, thank you so much.
0: You bet. You have a good weekend.
2: You have a great weekend as well. That's Scott Regaire from CBC Sports, 17 minutes before 8 o'clock on the early edition on CBC Radio 1. Thanks for being along with us this morning. Just a lovely morning out there. Well, respect the local government process. That is the message from the Union of BC Municipalities Convention to BC Premier David Eby. Delegates endorsed an emergency resolution yesterday seeking some clear boundaries between provincial and local government election periods. Now, this comes as speculation grows that Premier Eby is is preparing for a snap election call. We just heard about that with our On the Ledge panel. We learned this week that the premier has hired a campaign manager, and Elections BC has confirmed it's getting ready to recruit election officials, among other election preparations. Well, Corey Ramsey is the president of the Union of BC Municipalities. She is

0: going to be speaking with the Premier in just a couple of hours, but first she's been good enough to join us this morning. Good morning to you.
1: Good morning and thanks for having me.
0: Thank you so much for coming in. An emergency resolution came forward yesterday. Why this call specifically?
1: You know, I think it's really important to note that we have set election dates for a reason, for a purpose, so that we don't have overlapping elections. There's no provision around the snap election, and so our delegates were very concerned around the potential of an overlapping election, really taking away from the focus of the local issues. You know, the local general election kicks off tomorrow.
0: Yeah.
1: We've got 3,500 candidates in 188 communities running across the province.
0: And tell me what the impact would be should Premier Eby call an election in the next few days.
1: You know, local governments generally have incredibly low voter turnout. And so I do think that having concurrent or overlapping local and provincial election is really going to hurt voter turnout. It's going to conflate the issues. You know, we're going to potentially have people showing up to the wrong polling stations, looking for candidates on ballots. You know, the local election in some of those urban areas has anywhere between 40 to 50 candidates on the ballot.
0: Yeah.
1: And so, you know, I just think it's going to be incredibly confusing. You know, it's really like having two conversations at one dinner table. It's noisy. And the loudest voice is only the one that's going to be heard.
0: Well, and just, you know, adding to the confusion, as you said, there are a lot of candidates. I went up a boulevard in North Vancouver yesterday, and that boulevard was covered with election signs, and there must have been at least 50 of them. So it's, I mean, you know, this is what happens during a local election. Multiply that by just in the Lower Mainland, 21 municipalities, not to mention the entirety of the province.
1: Yeah, I think their concern, too, is absolutely, you know, newsrooms only have so much bandwidth. And so I think it's going to lead to less scrutiny, less accountability, and BC taxpayers deserve better. I think, you know, what we're asking for is that the premier really give the local general election the space it needs to conclude and really not call that snap election until after October 17th. What we're asking for is really incredibly reasonable.
0: Mm-hmm.
1: 4 weeks. That's what we need. 4 weeks to conclude the local general elections, and then all bets are off.
0: Right. Yeah, and I guess that begs the question why the premier would do this now. He has suggested that it's time for people to, you know, express confidence in the approach this government has taken when it comes to negotiating with the United States. It's important for people, for us to hear what people think, is what he's been saying. Obviously, there's a tremendous advantage for an election call right now in that the opposition is in, to be fair, disarray. They've lost nine, the BC Conservatives have lost nine of their caucus members, and now we have word this morning that another nine are openly calling for the resignation of that party's leader. From a political perspective, it's an excellent time for David Eby to call an election.
1: You know, I would say that there's a reason why we have rules around these overlapping elections, and the issues at home in the community are so critically important. They deserve the space in order to be heard, in order to be walked through. Yes, is it important for the province to potentially have an election? Yes, perhaps. Right now, can it not wait 4 weeks?
0: Yeah.
1: So I think, you know, we're really, the emergency resolution is really calling on the province to give local elections that space, to let us have our opportunity to discuss the absolutely critical issues that impact BC residents every single day. And so, you know, 4 weeks isn't a lot. It's not unreasonable to ask for that space.
0: There is also some speculation that if you called a provincial election, some people who have been running as candidates locally might instead drop out to decide to run provincially, which is a whole other potential problem. Do we have any evidence that that would happen? Do we have any experience that that happens?
1: We're already seeing that. You know, we've had several candidates leave convention to return home. They have to physically pull their papers in person. So they've left the UBCM convention this week to go home and do that. You know, last night I had an interaction with someone. I said, how are you doing? They broke down crying in front of me saying, I don't know what to do. You know, we've got this rule now that you can't run in both a municipal and a provincial election.
0: Yeah.
1: And so, you know, candidates are really having to weigh a really hefty decision on speculation. And I think British Columbians really deserve accountability. They

0: of transparency. If an election is going to be called, I think the 3,500 candidates running across the province deserve to know today before the withdrawal period closes.
1: Premier Eby is set to make closing remarks to the convention at 11:20 this morning. I understand you are going to be asking him some questions as part of that event. Given that everything you have just said, what are your questions for the Premier directly?
0: My question is whether he's going to call a snap election. I think it's going to be very pointed. We have some other questions about just respecting local governments as well. You know, we are an order of government in our own jurisdiction, and so I think there's going to be some pointed questions today.
1: If you ask him directly, Mr. Premier, are you or are you not going to call an election in the next, you know, whatever the time period you want to say, are you expecting a direct answer? Do you think you're going to get a yes or no answer?
0: I don't think I'll get a direct answer, honestly, which is, I think, very unfortunate because, as I said, I think, you know, this is a critical time for local government elections. There's a lot of issues that are really impacting people every day that are provincial issues.
1: Yeah.
0: And so I think a lot of these issues are going to get conflated. I think this isn't what British Columbians want right now. We don't want to elections at the same time. It's just going to be so confusing. And so I think, you know, the Premier should provide us with an answer today.
1: I just want to take a quick break for traffic, but I want to get back to some of the things that were being talked about on the floor of the UBCM. It is 10 minutes before 8 o'clock on the early edition. Amy's got an update on the roads.
2: Yes, and we do have a few problems on the go. So this crash on Highway 17 or South Perimeter Road, it is westbound just east of the Portman Bridge. We also have a new collision in Surrey at 88th and King George Boulevard. Crews still working to clear the last of a crash on Highway 1 eastbound at 208th. That is in the right lane. There's also a collision eastbound on Nordell, just east of the 91 interchange, and a crash in Richmond, Garden City Road, and Canby Road. Volume still very heavy for the Oak Street Bridge. Southbound into the Massey Tunnel is also very slow, and it's building for the North Shore Bridges. All under clear blue skies today, high anywhere from 19 to 24. 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
1: Amy, thank you so much. We're talking about how local governments are responding to the idea of potential overlapping elections at the provincial and municipal levels, and we're talking about the priorities that have come out of the UBCM convention as well, which ends today. Our guest is outgoing UBCM President Corey Ramsey. You were asked about a couple of resolutions by the media yesterday. One was about non-disclosure agreements, and that resolution asked the province to restrict the use of NDAs. How did delegates vote on that, and what were the issues?
0: You know, we did see support for that resolution. You know, I think we view, you know, the request to sign NDAs when it pertains to confidential cabinet documents, when it's draft legislation, that's absolutely appropriate. They're being used differently. They're being used for engagement, you know, in order to enter into a simple conversation, sometimes without even knowing the subject, our staff are asked to sign NDAs. And so I think we really view this as quite challenging. It's really limiting free and open discussion on matters of public interest.
1: And what is prompting that increased use of NDAs, do you think?
0: You know, I couldn't say. You know, UBCM has a longstanding history of working with the province. We've never had a breach of trust in the history of our 123 years. And so it is a little bit frustrating to see the continued or the increased use, rather. And, you know, we're not the only groups that have been asked to sign NDAs. You know, we recently came out with a statement with the Urban Development Institute, the BC Mining the Association, the BC Business Council, as well as some other groups, just to say that, you know, enough is enough. Mm-hmm. This is just not appropriate, especially when it comes to engagement. You know, we saw this on the Heritage Conservation Act, yeah, where we were asked to sign an NDA in order to, you know, review the 53 policy recommendations. And it's just not appropriate.
1: I often think of the UBCM as an opportunity to hear from a lot of smaller communities across the province, a lot of rural communities, and I often think about the state of rural communities in this province, and when they get that voice, what they talk about. What are rural communities, less populous communities, talking about now?
0: I think the overarching themes is just really some of the gaps with the provincial social services. Yeah. You know, we've got Cranbrook calling for youth and detox and treatment beds. We've got Revelstoke saying more funding is needed for those with brain injury supports. Trail is calling for, you know, better overdose

0: emergency care in rural BC. So, you know, a lot of these more rural communities, I think, are increasingly experiencing the issues of large urban centers. And so we are seeing a significant call for investments in social supports that are really starting to trickle into rural areas.
1: Corey, we'll leave it there this morning. Good luck with the premier this afternoon and asking him a direct question. I cannot wait to hear the answer.
0: Me neither. Thank you.
1: All right. You take care. Thanks for coming in.
0: Bye-bye.
1: That's Corey Ramsey, president of the Union of BC Municipalities. And yes, Premier David Eby will be speaking to that convention at 11:20 this morning. Corey Ramsey will be there with just a few questions for the premier. 6 minutes before 8 o'clock on the early edition on CBC Radio 1. We've got time for a little bit of music here. Melanie C is at the Vogue Theater in Vancouver tonight. You may know her by her full name, Melanie Chisholm, or if you're of a certain vintage, you may also know her as Sporty Spice. She released a new album in May of this year, 30 years after the Spice Girls made it big with their hit song Wannabe. The album is her 9th studio release and her first album in 6 years. Get ready for an early morning workout, folks. She was, after all, the sporty one. This is Melanie C and Sweat.

0: That is Melanie C and Sweat, and that is from her album of the same title, released in May. And Melanie C, Mel C, you may know her as Sporty Spice, is going to be at the Vogue Theater tonight performing that fabulous song and many others. 2 minutes before 8 o'clock on the early edition on CBC Radio 1. And Stephanie Mercier is here with some local news headlines.
1: In the news, the BC Premier is scheduled to give an address at the Union of BC Municipalities convention later this morning amid rumors of a possible snap election call. And the BC Conservative leader says she's not going anywhere and her party is ready if an election is called. Now over to Amy Bell with traffic and weather.
2: Still dealing with this crash on 88th and King George Boulevard.

0: Also, Highway 17 westbound just east of the Port Mann, there's been a collision. Wrapping up eastbound Highway 1 at 208, there's also a crash at Garden City Road in Canby in Richmond. And wrapping up in Delta, the crash on Nordell eastbound just as you're heading east up away from the 91 interchange. It is still busy for Highway 1 at times through Burnaby Lake. Quite backed up now for the Cassiar Tunnels and busy for the Lions Gate. It has been busy all morning for the Oak Street Bridge, and we've picked up a lot of volume now for the Knight Street Bridge. Southbound into the Massey Tunnel, heavy going and also sluggish for the Greensboro. And we are going to see a fair amount of sunshine this weekend. Today we're looking at highs anywhere from 19 to 24. Tomorrow we'll start off with a mix of sun and cloud, and then we do brighten up and we get into more sunshine. Temperatures 20 to 24 and much the same for Sunday. Low to mid-20s for the high. We'll keep that sunshine on Monday, but then clouding over on Tuesday.
1: You know that sort of a Stonehenge thing they have in Manhattan that we hear about every year at this time?
0: The sun goes straight between the buildings.
1: Exactly. Saw that yesterday in North Van. The sun was just going perfectly east-west in and down the east-west streets.
0: We've had some very bright sunsets.
1: Yeah, it has been very bright sunsets. Yep. So, watch out for that. This afternoon or this evening, if you're driving west,
0: you'll get caught.
1: You will.
0: As I did the other day.
1: Yeah, well, you see a lot of it. Lots to come on the program. We're going to talk about private investment into Canada's four largest airports, what it could mean for YVR. That and more coming your way. Stay with us. Here comes World Report.
2: This is World Report. Good morning, I'm John Northcott. Prime Minister Mark Carney is meeting with his Liberal caucus in Ottawa today. MPs are holding a retreat ahead of the fall sitting of the House of Commons, which gets underway on Monday. CBC's Janice McGregor is in our parliamentary bureau. So, Janice, we've heard a lot from Carney lately, but not so much from Liberal MPs. What's top of mind for them going into today's meetings?
3: Well, first up, John, meeting their new colleagues. Three new MPs joined this caucus following by-election wins at the end of the summer. So this is a team that's growing, buoyed by high polling numbers and poised to put a more comfortable governing majority to work this fall. Their to-do list is very serious. On the affordability front, a bill went on notice last night to enact the finance minister's recent announcement of an extension of the gas tax relief at the pumps. Ministers have been previewing legislation to make their one project, one review, regulatory approval, streamlining push the default now, not just for major builds that are designated as nationally significant, but all new investments. And the government's been consulting this summer on changes to the collective bargaining provisions in the Canada Labour Code, trying to modernize labour relations and avoid the government needing to intervene in so many work disputes.
2: Okay, Janice, with the Carney government's switch to a fall budget cycle, summer is budget consultation season. What do we know about the federal books at this point?
3: Yeah, there are a lot of hints starting to come out now. In the Prime Minister's speech, for example, to the investment summit earlier this week, Mark Carney said they're on track to balance the operating part of the budget ahead of schedule. Now, we know a wave of downsizing and retirements rolled out across the federal civil service this summer. Many pressures remain to do more to support businesses and workers through the uncertainty of this trade war. And we are due for an update on some of the big ticket building ambitions and defense procurements in the government. Very ambitious industrial strategy. But the pain we're all feeling from high gas prices actually helps fill federal coffers with more resource revenues. So the finance minister has some room to maneuver here. And as we heard earlier this week at the summit, for example, they could be offering yet more tax cuts and investment incentives to help the economy.
2: Janice McGregor in Ottawa. Thanks, Janice.
3: You're welcome.
2: With Quebec's provincial election just over 2 weeks away, the U.S. trade war is dominating the campaign. Quebec has been hit hard by U.S. tariffs, leaving voters focused on economic fallout. As Alexander Silverman reports, new polling suggests the deep anxiety over the economy is undermining support for Quebec's sovereignty.
4: In the east end of Montreal Island, support for Quebec's sovereignty runs deep. But not in this election.
5: La santé, l'éducation.
6: Tout le monde paye pour ça.
4: Everyone is paying for the high cost of the tariffs, says senior Louise Terrien. The trade war is really bad, says voter Laurier Desbois. I'd like to see stability. support for Quebec independence is at its lowest level in decades. Just

0: Voters feel like they cannot enthusiastically throw their support behind any particular provincial party. That's amid rumors of a possible snap provincial election call. And some Indigenous nonprofits want to see increased funding for services be an issue in the municipal election campaign ongoing in Vancouver. Now over to Amy Bell with traffic and weather.
1: Definitely quite a bit busier now for all the major routes and a lot of problems on the go. So some new problems in Surrey, a crash at King George and 98th. There's also a new collision at 72nd and 122nd. Still seeing huge delays for this crash on Highway 17. It is westbound east of the Portman Bridge, wrapping up at 88th and King George. There's also a collision still at Garden City Road in Canby and eastbound Highway 1 at 208. That causing significant delays. If you do come across any more trouble, text me at 236-330-2623. Heavy for the Richmond Bridges and very busy now for the North Shore Bridges and a lot of volume for the Stalawasim, the Queensboro, and southbound into the Massey Tunnel. Sunny, though, with highs anywhere from 19 to 24. More sunshine tomorrow, though it'll be a little cloudier in the morning. And sunny skies for Sunday. Right now, currently sitting at 13 degrees at YVR. Back with more in about 10 minutes.
2: 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Well, Prime Minister Mark Carney announced earlier this week that his government is going to open up Canada's four largest airports to private investment. That includes Montreal, Toronto, Calgary, and right here in Vancouver. The federal government, however, will maintain ownership of airport land. Prime Minister Carney said the private money will be sought through what he called long-term concessions to operate the airports. And joining us this morning is Tamara Vrooman. She is the CEO of Vancouver International Airport. Tamara, good morning to you.
3: Good morning, Stephen.
2: Thanks so much for being with us. What did you make of the Prime Minister's announcement earlier this week?
3: Well, I think it was a very clear announcement that they're interested in starting a process that seeks to see if private capital can serve Canada's four largest airports. We've been in discussions with the federal government since they announced their intention to explore this in the spring economic update. Mm-hmm. So it wasn't a surprise from our point of view. We were pleased to be there at the investment summit, an important time for investment in our country. And there's lots to talk about now going forward.
2: And tell me about the work that was done between the initial discussion about this and the Prime Minister's announcement this week.
3: It was led by the Government of Canada, but we, of course, as independent airport authorities, have all of the information about how our airport works, where we've seen strength, where additional investment might be helpful, and where it wouldn't. And so we were very much providing information into that process, allowing them to evaluate whether or not this is something worth exploring. And I think they decided, as was clear in his announcement earlier this week, that they've decided to start a process and see where it goes.
2: And what is your understanding of what a long-term concession actually is?
3: Yeah, a long-term concession is used throughout the world for major airports and major assets. We actually have something very similar to it today. We call it a lease, but really it's a commercial lease with all sorts of conditions. Mm-hmm. And we, as the airport authority, lease the lands and then operate and reinvest in the airport over a period that continues all the way at this point to 2072. So long-term leases or concessions, if you want to call them that, are not new. They're not new to Canadian airports. What is new is could we benefit not only from using debt to finance our investments, but also equity.
2: And tell me about how does a private investor actually make money in the airport business?
3: Yeah, so we are already, Stephen, for-profit entities. So we have kind of a long title, but the Vancouver Airport Authority is a private, for-profit, non-share capital corporation, which means we must earn a commercial profit, which we do each and every year. But we invest 100% of those profits back into the airport for the betterment of the airport. What a concession that allows some private investment, and as the government indicated, not all would be private investment, that would mean some of those investments, which are now funded by debt, could also be funded by equity. And the kinds of investors that are likely to be interested

0: interested in that are things like our public sector pension funds, maybe our life insurance, Canadian life insurance companies, and those are all entities that currently hold our bonds and our debt today. It would just be providing us with equity, which might be a little more efficient.
1: The big worry here is about costs going up. Not

0: not only for individual passengers, you know, through such things as airport improvement fees or whatever, you know, private firms are allowed to charge or, you know, make up as far as charges and fees go, but also for airlines who, you know, pay a fee to operate at an airport.
1: Yeah, when we look at models around the world, we see the best ones actually regulate those charges to ensure that they're kept in check and are not designed only for an investor return. And instead, what they focus on is the commercial activities. So that would be things like your food and beverage, or things like ancillary services, or real estate development. And so those models tend to work the best. I think the most important thing for us at YVR, though, is, you know, our record speaks for itself. We're very, very strong operationally. We're a very big employer. We 28,000 people come to work here each and every day. We have the strongest financial record of any airport in the country, a AA credit rating, and are regularly ranked the best airport in North America and the top 10 in the world by the largest independent consumer survey of people that actually use our services. So what we're going to be focused in is, yes, can there be ways that the government can extract value and be able to take some of the proceeds of airports and reinvest them in other things like smaller airports, broadband, they've indicated, other infrastructure, while maintaining those strengths that are really essential to us being able to deliver the service we do for the economy and the region.
0: But is the success of the airport not because of exactly the structure you've talked about? I mean, yes, you earn a profit, but that profit goes back into making improvements to the airport, and which is perhaps why you are ranked as highly as you are.
1: Yes. So I think it's not the model, it's how you use it. So if you think about airports across the country, we all have the same model at the moment. And yet we're quite different. And as we look at airports around the world, we can see that some have this mixed public and private model. And they also are quite different, both in terms of their efficiency, their size, their customer service, and their cost. So I don't think the model itself is either good or bad. It's how you use it. And so that's why we're very interested, and I'm very interested, in this process going forward, making sure that all of the things that have brought value to our airport, to our region, as an employer, are maintained regardless of the structure.
0: And what are the efficiencies that you could imagine that would actually benefit travelers?
1: Well, the things that passengers tell us that they really appreciate about what we do here is we've been a leader in investing in technology, for example. And so we were the first ones to have CT scanners in our pre-board screening, which really allows us, you know, not to have to take everything out of our bag each and every time we go through. Mm-hmm. They really appreciate our investments in more local and regional food and beverage offering, purebred, Lucky Lily Cafe, those kinds of things that not only showcase the best of the culinary in our

0: of our domestic and U.S. departure gates now. Those are all things that that will benefit passengers.
1: And when will we get a decision, or I won't say a final investment decision because I mean something entirely different, but when do you think you will start, you'll get a decision about investment, the degree to which it will be coming our way?
0: Well, that decision is above my pay grade, Stephen. I'm certainly working to continue to work with the government to make sure that they get what they need from this process, and we're able to preserve all of the strengths that I'm super proud of, certainly in terms of what our team does here at YVR each and every day, and which are key to supporting the economy and the community.
1: All right. Tamara, always good to hear you. Thank you for the time this morning. We appreciate it.
0: Yeah, thanks for your interest, Stephen.
1: All right, you take care. Have a good weekend. Bye-bye.
0: You too.
1: That is Tamara Vrooman, CEO of Vancouver International Airport. 20 minutes after 8 o'clock, Amy's back with traffic and weather.
2: Yeah, definitely a lot of trouble spots on the go after a largely quiet morning. Highway 17, definitely a huge mess. This is a crash east westbound just east of the Portman Bridge that now has traffic lining up close to 176. We also have a collision in Surrey at King George and 98th, as well as 72nd and 122nd. You are going to find delays on Highway 1 eastbound because of this crash at 208 that is lining up from before 200th Street. Heavy volume for the North Shore bridges, very busy for the Oak and Knight Street Bridge, and southbound into the Massey Tunnel. You'll also still find it heavy for the Queensboro and the Stalawasum. Looking at sunshine today, though, highs anywhere from 19 to 24, and I'll be back with more before the news.
1: Amy, thank you so much. Well, this weekend, you could take part in a free Vancouver-wide scavenger hunt. It is what the organizers are calling their hobby, and it's done with a group of friends. We've got two of the organizers of the scavenger hunt with us in studio. Calvin Liang is here this morning. Good morning to you, Calvin.
3: Good morning.
1: And Kai Na is here as well. Kai, good morning to you. Thank you for being here. Let's start at the beginning. Kai, why did you and a group of friends wanted to get together and do a citywide scavenger hunt?
3: Well, you know, it started with me. Whenever my friends come visit Vancouver, I'm always the tour guide. And, you know, we will walk around and I will point out little tidbits and things about Vancouver. You know, I'll be like, that building was built for X-86. That one was, you know, for the Olympics. Mm-hmm. And over there is the highest air traffic control center in the world. And, you know, I just love sharing my love for Vancouver with everyone.
1: And yeah. So, and how does that get turned into a scavenger hunt?
4: Well, I mean, we've been working on this slowly for months. We can't kind of give everything that we're working on away, but, you know, it's a lot of planning, a lot of coordination. You know, we've roped in some local businesses and YouTubers as well. So there's a lot of kind of moving parts behind the scenes. Without giving too much away, though, you know, expect anything from solving crosswords and recreating a movie scene to hunting down a missing creek and chasing waterfalls.
1: Okay, chasing waterfalls, literally chasing waterfalls. And this is, how much turf are we covering here?
3: Well, it spans the whole city.
4: We've got some little bits kind of in other areas. We were trying to keep it around the more transit accessible areas of Metro Vancouver to... You know, we don't, one of the things that really makes the city great is our transit, and it just feels like we're doing it a disservice if we systematically advantage people who

0: choice.
1: You're being very cryptic about this. Purposely so. I understand that. I get that. But you got some feedback, though, while you were putting flyers up for this, did you?
0: Yeah. We had... So our theme this year is Expo 86. For those who aren't aware, this year is the 40th anniversary of Expo 86, which really marks the moment that modern Vancouver emerged. It brought over 20 million people to the city. It gave us the SkyTrain, Science World, BC Place, Canada Place, and so much more. And some of the people that we saw us kind of putting up posters and asking about it had personal memories of being there at Expo 86, mm-hmm. As kids, perhaps, and then realizing like, oh my goodness, I get to kind of relive and remember some of these experiences in this kind of nostalgic way through this scavenger hunt. They'll bring their kids and they'll kind of give just a little bit of the magic of what those early days looked like.
1: Okay. And somewhere do we go find Expo Ernie as a result of all of this? Sounds like Expo Ernie's going to be a part of this.
0: A fun anecdote. We are trying. I did try. I did attempt to email Jim Pattison. I think so far he's politely declined, but, there's always a chance. There's still a few more hours.
1: Yeah. He could come out and play trumpet for you, which is how I believe he opened the fair back in 1986.
2: Oh, wow.
0: I would love for that to happen.
1: Yeah, well, there you go. If you're listening, Mr. Pattison, bring your trumpet out, and we want to hear it again. So this launches tomorrow at the Vancouver Art Gallery?
2: Yes, we will have a kickoff event there for people who want to meet other players and make teams together. One of the goal here for the scavenger hunt is to bring people together.
1: Okay. And so when you say make teams together, tell me about how that's going to work. People will just, do you show up with your friends already a team, or can you show up by yourself and become part of a team there?
0: Yeah, it's really up to you. So if you have a group of friends you'd like to do this with, feel free to bring them and come along. But we'll also have an opportunity for you to meet people, like-minded people like yourself at the art gallery itself. And you could always form a team as you go along doing challenges. You run into other people who are clearly visibly staring at the same things you are. They're probably doing the scavenger hunt. You could potentially join their team. We have it set up so that you can join teams on the fly.
1: Okay. And what kind of time commitment are we talking about here?
2: It depends on how good you are with puzzles. I think we're aiming for, let's say, 5 hours, something like that.
0: It comes down to however much you'd like to engage with it. In theory, you could do it for the whole weekend, but you can pop in and pop out any time depending on what other commits we have. We've kind of intended for it to be very easy to get in and out.
1: Okay. And now this has have you done a hunt of this size before? Is this the biggest one you're attempting?
2: Yeah, no, we've never done anything like this before.
1: And how many people are we talking about having potentially?
0: We've got over 245 signed up by our last count. I'm happy to see so many people so excited about Vancouver and want to spend their weekend doing silly things with us. I just hope our website doesn't crash.
1: Okay. And when you're putting this together, I mean, you had to come up with a bunch of, interesting and silly facts about the city. Any you would like to share with us that perhaps we do not know?
0: So here's a fun fact for you, Stephen. So what would go on to become CBC Vancouver?
1: Yes.
0: Has been continually broadcast since the 1920s. First broadcast from a station.
1: Yes.
0: Of the Canadian National Railway.
1: Yes.
0: And so if you or any of your listeners go there today or, tomorrow, maybe you'll find the answer to one of our challenges there.
1: Okay. Is the answer the Hotel Vancouver?
0: I can neither confirm nor deny.
1: I know CBC used to have a relationship with CN Hotels back in the day, so a lot of CBC studios ended up in some Canadian hotels. I wonder if that's where radio station came from. Because maybe they were in train stations? Who knows?
0: Hey, if you join our scavenger hunt over the weekend,
1: All right, I'll be there. thank you both so much for coming in this morning, and good luck with it. And there's still time for people to get involved, right? And how did they do that?
2: Yes, they can go on our website, vanscav.ca, V-A-N-S-C-A-V.ca.

0: Okay, Vanscav, vanscav.ca. Very good. Thank you both very much, and good luck with it, and let us know how it turns out.
1: Thank you.
0: And we'll see you just running around like maniacs all over the weekend then.
2: Absolutely.
0: Just groups of people being really, okay. I love it. Calvin Liang and Kai Na, part of the team behind the Vancouver Scavenger Hunt. It kicks off tomorrow. You can register once again, vanscav.com, V-A-N-S-C-A-V, V-A-N-S-C-A-V. com. It is free to join. Amy's got your traffic and weather.
3: Yeah, still dealing with this crash on Highway 17. It is westbound east of the Portman Bridge, and that at last check had traffic lining up to about 176. Also dealing with a crash at 72nd and 122nd, King George and 98th, and still on Highway 1 eastbound. A crash at 208th has traffic lined up before 200th. It is busy for the North Shore and Richmond Bridges, especially sluggish today southbound into the Massey Tunnel, but it's gorgeous. Just sunny skies, highs anywhere from 19 to 24.
0: All right, Amy, thank you so much. It is 8:30 now, and time for the CBC Local News with Stephanie Mercier.
4: Good morning. It's 13 degrees and mainly sunny in Vancouver. In the news, BC Premier David Eby is scheduled to speak at the Union of BC Municipalities Convention in Vancouver today amid snap election speculation. The Premier's annual speech comes days after Eby said he warned Elections BC and his caucus to be election ready due to disruptions posed by the U.S. trade war. A vote just 2 years into the NDP government's mandate could overlap with the municipal election campaign that runs from September 19th through October 17th. New data from the Angus Reid Institute indicates half of British Columbians feel like political orphans, with no provincial party to enthusiastically throw their support behind. Michelle Morton has the details.
5: Shachi Curl is president of the Angus Reid Institute.
6: 50% of British Columbians saying they want a change in government. They're not happy with the performance of this government.
5: As for the official opposition,
6: two-thirds of British Columbians, including a lot of 2024 BC Conservative voters, feel like this party is not ready to govern.
5: UBC political science professor Stuart Prest says if there is an election, it's important to look at what parties stand for.
7: Looking at the way in which the NDP have governed for the last decade, that record is very much in evidence. For the Conservatives, it means looking at the kinds of commitments that Ms. Findlay has made since becoming leader.
5: Curl also says voters are split around whether another political party is needed or if it would create more uncertainty. Michelle Morton, CBC News, Vancouver.
4: Some Indigenous nonprofits in Vancouver say they will be looking for more supports out of the upcoming municipal elections. The Metro Vancouver Aboriginal Executive Council advocates for more than 20 urban Indigenous social service providers. CEO Tashia Kutneyo says Indigenous nonprofits are being asked to do more with fewer resources, and she wants to see commitments from Vancouver candidates to increase funding.
8: When we look at funding staying the same through the last municipal cycle, that's great. It keeps the lights on. But that itself is almost a funding cut, because we see that the services that urban Indigenous people need, that is increasing. So our service providers, they're feeling that impact and being provided the same amount of core operational funding as they have in the past to service more individuals. And
4: Kutneyo says she also wants to see action and support from the city for missing and murdered Indigenous women and girls. The province says it is expediting a review of how much wood forest companies can harvest in Northeast BC. It comes amid ongoing mill closures and an escalating trade war with the U.S. Matt Preprost has more.
9: So we're looking for certainty there.
10: Mayor Rob Fraser says Fort Nelson has been asking the province to review local timber supplies for years. The municipality has been trying to kickstart a community forest with the Fort Nelson First Nation, but those efforts have been set back by plans to protect caribou habitat and wildfires that have scorched more than 2 million hectares of forest since 2018.
9: So if we're looking for investors to come in who may want to put a small or a large sawmill here, it's hard for us to say what that cut looks like.
10: The province is also reviewing timber supplies around Fort St. John. Fires have burned over 1 million hectares of forest in that region, while forestry permits and sales have already been suspended in 3 new Indigenous protected areas. Chief Forester Shane Berg's office says new harvest levels will be set based on the government's social and economic objectives. It says consultation.

0: Conversations with communities and First Nations are expected to start this fall. Matt Preprost, CBC News, Fort St. John.
1: And finally, a new community hub in Vancouver is offering low-income pet owners free veterinary care, food supplies, and crisis foster transfers all under one roof. The CBC's Pornima Francis reports.
2: This space is designed to address how the region's housing crisis is directly affecting families and their pets. Kathy Paulson is with Paws for Hope.
3: Affordable pet-friendly housing is almost an oxymoron. It's very, very, very difficult to find.
2: Paulson says a lack of pet-friendly rentals forces a growing number of people to make a heartbreaking choice.
3: To make them choose between severing that bond and saving their pet.
2: Chantal Archambault with the Vancouver Humane Society says skyrocketing pet food and vet care costs also force many to make daily sacrifices simply to keep pets home.
4: Within our own program in emergency veterinary assistance, we talk to a lot of people who are deciding to spend their last $30 of the month on pet food rather than food for themselves.
2: Funded by donations alone, the Paws for Hope Community Hub held its first operational day on Thursday. Pournima Francis, CBC News, Vancouver.
1: And it is now 8:35, and that is the CBC News.
5: Stephanie, thank you so much.
1: You're welcome.
5: Great to see you today.
1: You too.
5: Stephanie Mercier in the CBC Vancouver newsroom. She's in for Drew Karakas, and we'll hear you through the weekend, will we?
1: Yes, come on in.
5: Of course we will. Yeah, I'll be here. I'll bring cookies. Amy Bell is wrapping things up in traffic and weather.
6: Yeah, still a mess on Highway 17 because of this crash. Westbound just east of the Portman, it's lined up to 176. It's also heavily lined up on Highway 1 eastbound because of a crash at 208. That is lining up between 176th and 200th. King George and 98th, another trouble spot, as is 72nd and 122nd. And still very, very heavy for the Richmond bridges, the North Shore bridges, southbound into the Massey Tunnel. It is sunny, though, and it will stay that way all weekend. Today's high anywhere from 19 to 24, and that's pretty much where we're going to sit right through until Monday.
5: Amy, thank you so much, and it's time to thank all of the people who put together the early edition this week, the best damn team in radio, our story producers, Caroline Chan, Zacho Robko, Goldie Pohl, Sophie Woodruff, and Ali Patarga, Lawrence Watt and Gurpreet Cambo, our studio directors, Burke Johnson, our audio technician.

Greg Kisser is our visuals director. Stephanie Hungerford and Amy Bell were on traffic and weather this week. The early edition was produced this week by Alan Regan and Julia Lipscomb. For Amy, for Drew, I'm Stephen Quinn, and also for Stephanie as well, and for Robert Zimmerman. Lots of people on the news side this morning. Thank you so much for listening. We are back on Monday on the program. Lots of new stuff. Don't forget about a podcast. This is Vancouver. Wherever you get your podcast, good listening this week. Three fantastic episodes up there for you right now. This is Vancouver. Wherever you get your podcasts, have a great weekend. We'll talk to you on Monday.

0: What did she want you to do? What did she say?
1: Well, she had she just called to tell me about what had happened to her daughter, that she went into medical distress the day before at their home in Fort Severn and was transported to Thunder Bay, but none of the family members were able to travel with her, and she was alone here at the ICU, and she wanted me to go and see her daughter.
0: And you did do that. And so tell me what that was like.
1: That was pretty, pretty heartbreaking to see her in that condition. Just to see her alone in the room at the ICU at the Thunder Bay Regional Hospital, and knowing that that she had made attempts to.

0: bike that I'm on now versus the bike that I first started racing on is night and day. The speeds that you can hit are far higher, but the rules haven't caught up, and that's made the sport far more dangerous.
1: Crashes, injuries, and deaths are leading many competitive road cyclists to want to make their sport safer. Heading into the Road World Championships in Montreal, stay tuned for our documentary on the dangers of racing, the debate over safety measures, and why, in spite of it all, cyclists, they still love the sport. So that is coming up in 90 seconds. I'm Rebecca Zanbergen, and you're listening to The Current.

0: and they went to see the live stream and who was there around her. In the live stream, we can see we're next to each other.
1: Naomi didn't know Muriel, but they were both part of a group of riders working together to finish the race.
0: This was the last uphill before going into the circuit, but I actually went into the descent quite focused and at full speed.
1: Naomi stayed ahead of Muriel on the descent and didn't see or hear anything out of the ordinary.
0: I think

0: Alps.
1: Flying downhill, kind of like a 20-year-old does, and came into a corner, and I didn't see that there was gravel on the corner, and broke my femur.
0: The reason he didn't see the gravel was because he wasn't wearing his glasses. He had a light prescription and didn't think he needed them when racing.

0: Good morning. 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This is CBC Radio 1, 690 AM, 88.1 FM in Vancouver. I'm Stephanie Mercier. In the news, BC Premier David Eby will be speaking to the Union of BC Municipalities Convention shortly, days after telling his caucus to be election ready and fueling rumors of a snap provincial election call. Police in Merritt are asking for the public's help with a structure fire investigation dating back to July. On July 5th, Mounties responded to a fire in the 400 block of Morgan Avenue in a Lower Nicola neighborhood. Police say they believe suspicious activity may have contributed to the fire and resulting property damage. They're asking anyone with information to contact RCMP. And people in the Thompson Okanagan will have more opportunities to train for careers in skilled trades, as the Thompson Rivers University in Kamloops is adding more than 800 new skilled trades training seats. It's part of the BC government's commitment to add a total of 5,000 new trades training seats across the province in 2026-2027. The government is investing more than $240 million over 3 years to train people for in-demand jobs. And that's a quick look at the BC News. Looking now at the weather for the south coast. Sunshine today, a high of 19, up to 24 inland. Clear tonight with a few clouds rolling in and a low of 12. And for Saturday, a mix of sun and cloud with a high of 19 to 24.
1: I'm Ali Hassan, sitting in for Tom Power. You're listening to Q. We're jamming to the British band Jungle right now. It's a band that was started with two childhood friends. Friends who believe that art could be bigger than the people who make it. Josh Lloyd Watson and Tom McFarland wanted to build an immersive world with their music. They released songs as beautiful one-shot dance films. Their live shows were joyful and full of light, and they were made for movement. And for a long time, Josh and Tom kept their identities out of the picture. They wanted the music and the visuals to speak for themselves. But Jungle has grown a lot since then. What started as two friends from West London has become a big collective with a Brit Award, Mercury Prize nominations, and now a third member, longtime collaborator Lydia Kido.

0: title track from their new album, Sunshine. Clearly, they're still into the movement that goes along with their music. Guest host Talia Schlanger recently got a chance to speak with three members of the band. Here is her conversation with Josh Lloyd Watson, Tom McFarland, and Lydia Kito.
1: Hello, you three.
2: Hello.
1: That music feels so good. You can't help but move your shoulders and dance to it. It just feels so good.
2: Thank you.
3: It's fun to make, that's for sure.
2: It was made for shoulder moves.
1: It is. It's so in the shoulders. Before we go any further, I want to point out, Lydia, that's you doing lead vocals on both of the songs that we heard, hitting the high notes. When did you know that you had that voice?
2: I still don't think I know that I can sing that high, because I'm still trying to sing that high when we've been rehearsing it. So I'll let you know when I've figured it out.
1: Were you always singing when you were a little kid, though, or is this something that you've sunk into later in life?
2: Yeah, I was definitely one of them annoying kids that didn't ever shut up, and everyone was always like, shh, it's enough now.
1: What were you singing when you were small? I'm assuming that it wasn't sort of like the smooth sort of stuff that we know you for now.
2: It was a mix between like S Club 7, who I don't think you'll know.
1: Oh, yeah.
2: Earth
1: Are you kidding?
2: Fire.
1: Ain't no party like an S Club party.
2: You know S Club 7?
1: Come on.
2: They made it all the way over to Canada.
1: Oh, did they ever? Yeah.
3: The TV show was legendary.
2: I love the TV show. Yeah, I wanted to be in the band.
1: So you were singing S Club 7. What else?
2: Earth, Wind & Fire, and definitely Michael Jackson.
1: Okay, nice. I can see that influence in what you're doing now. It checks out. But I want to hear an S Club 7 cover album at some point from Jungle. I think that would that'd be amazing. Okay, so meanwhile, Josh and Tom, you've been friends for a really long time, since you were 8 and 9 years old, and you grew up next to each other. Tom, what do you remember about Josh when he was a kid?
3: I mean, he literally just like jumped over my garden wall one day. And I guess the rest is history. Like, you have friends who you grow up with.

0: watching other people dance to your music? Like, does that inform the kind of stuff that you want to make?
1: I don't think so. I think that we just make for feeling and we make for emotion, you know, and we make for that moment in the studio where it feels exciting, like you've never heard it before. You know, that's the

Good morning. Here are your headlines from the CBC Vancouver newsroom. I'm Tarnjeet Parmar. Premier David Eby is giving a speech on the final day of the Union of BC Municipalities annual convention. The speech comes after Eby told his party to be election ready for a possible vote this fall. Yesterday, Conservative leader Carolyn Finley told the convention that she was not going to step down despite struggles within her own party. She said her party's ready, though, if a snap election is called. A lawyer retained by the BC Conservatives says the party's former executive director hired a private investigator, and legislators critical of leader Carolyn Finley say they were targeted. Lawyer Bruce Halsfer says Elaine Allen hired the investigator, but he would not name him or those that were investigated. Halsfer says he was retained to look into what happened, and a very preliminary report was delivered on Wednesday. And a 21-year-old has been charged with attempted murder after an assault at a North Island college in the Comox Valley. Police were called to a reported stabbing at the residence building at the college on Wednesday. Two people were taken to hospital. A 21-year-old Burnaby man has been charged with one count of attempted murder and two counts of aggravated assault. He's in court next week. Those are your headlines from the CBC Vancouver newsroom. For more news, go to cbc.ca/bc, or you can use the CBC News app.

0: So another 3 cent decrease comes Sunday, but that's probably as good as it's going to get unless someone can wave a magic wand and get a lot more oil, diesel, jet fuel, and gasoline into global markets.
1: McTagg cautions those price drops only apply to gasoline. In international news, Russia is holding its first parliamentary election since invading Ukraine. President Vladimir Putin's United Russia Party is expected to maintain its grip on power. Julia Chapman.
2: In the city of Tambov, Ukrainian drones destroyed a warehouse last month. 18-year-old Diana says that attack will motivate residents to go to the polls. But retired army officer Artyom says he plans to spoil his ballot because there's no one to vote for. Russia's parliament is dominated by President Vladimir Putin's United Russia Party. Opposition parties typically vote along with it, especially on issues relating to the war. The Yabloko party is the only one to call for a ceasefire in Ukraine, and some of its leaders have been jailed for anti-war comments. The party was banned from taking part in this vote. Lean shortages. There are also rumors that more men could be conscripted, although the Kremlin denies this. Julia Chapman, CBC News, London.
1: And that's the CBC News from Vancouver. And now taking a look at the forecast for Metro Vancouver and the Fraser Valley. Sunny today with highs around 20 degrees, a low of 11 with a few clouds tonight, a mix of sun and cloud tomorrow, more sunshine on Sunday with a mix of sun and cloud Monday and Tuesday, and highs hovering around 20 degrees. Right now in the Fraser Valley, it's 21 and sunny, and it's 18 degrees and sunny in Metro Vancouver. 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
3: 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I am your host, Gavin Crawford. Today, we're listening to the second episode of Understood, Artificial Intimacy,

savior. And when I started writing this new music, I came up with a concept first, and then I started writing the album, which I've never done before. But I loved that process so much. It made me care a little bit more in terms of the songwriting process. It was a little bit more deep and well thought out. Savior is you'll hear the uplifting chords. I open the set with that song. And it's just a feel-good, you are my person, you are my savior song. So it's a feel-good song. It's a song that I feel like everyone kind of relates to.

There's, sorry guys, I've been singing this song for like, since 2018, since 2017, 2018, and there's just one line that just really bugs me. Three kids in a big house. I think I fixed it though.

That's Tyler Shaw with driving to finish up his show at the Mod Club in Toronto. Hey, for videos of this concert, please check out our CBC Music YouTube channel. And also,

0: and laying out his plan.
1: This is a crucial session of the House of Commons. We are going to introduce some of the most consequential legislation.
0: At the top of the Prime Minister's agenda, economic legislation that would change the way Canada reviews projects and supply chains.
1: Our standard will be simple. One project, one review, 1 year.
0: Carney's also keeping up the push abroad. This weekend, he'll be meeting French President Emmanuel Macron at Saint-Pierre-et-Miquelon, a small French island off the coast of Newfoundland, followed by a meeting with the Prime Minister of Norway in Ottawa. Jennifer Yoon, CBC News, Ottawa.
2: Two children reported missing from Alberta in July have been found safe in West Kelowna. RCMP Inspector Brianne Brown says Krista Morrison and Daniel Ludwig allegedly abducted the kids following a court hearing.
3: They have been charged with contravening a custody order. Their bail hearings will take place in British Columbia, and investigators will seek detention and return to Alberta to appear before the courts.
2: The children are now in the care of the Ministry of Children and Family Services. And many Canadians are seeing big drops in gas prices today, between 8 and 10 cents per liter in some cities, as much as 20 in parts of Atlantic Canada. Dan McTagg of Canadians for Affordable Energy says that's because refiners are switching from summer blends to winter blends, and he adds prices may fall further. And that's the CBC News from Vancouver. For news anytime, go to our website at cbc.ca/bc.
4: Thank you very much, Rob. Well, hello there. I'm Gloria Makarenko, and you're listening to On the Coast on CBC Radio 1. Here we are, Friday, September 19th, and this is the final sunny weekend of summer. So we'll talk more about that through the show as well. And wow, has it ever been a busy day on the political front in BC? Premier Eby addressed the Union of BC Municipalities. He did not yet announce a snap election today, but he has told his caucus to be election ready. Former BC Conservative Peter Miliband has taken over as leader of Centre BC. So we're going to hear more about how they're trying to position themselves as an option for voters. Also, thousands of climate activists are pouring into New York this weekend as Climate Week 2026 begins. And as a summer of devastating wildfires, extreme drought comes to a close, we're going to talk about the challenge of keeping the environment front of mind as the Prime Minister is expanding trade talks and pipeline news. And yes, since it is Friday, we do have some cool CBC swag to give away. Darius Mandavi is going to be here later this half hour. Well, probably about quarter to four with his weekly quiz. So we'd love for one of you to play along. If you are interested, it's multiple choice. Send us an email at onthecoast@cbc.ca. onthecoast@cbc.ca. Please include your phone number and be prepared over the next little bit to answer the phone. Sometimes people leave their phone number and then they don't recognize the number and don't pick up. So that doesn't really work out all that well. So if you're interested in playing along, a half an hour from now, takes about 10 minutes of your time, on the coast at cbc.ca. And I get to play along from here in the studio. Stephanie Hungerford is also with us here. It's a fun way to wrap up your Friday, isn't it?
5: I love these Friday quizzes. Yeah. I don't often do very well on the quizzes, but I'm going to really...
4: I think last time you and I played along, we were saying, Darius, that was too hard.
5: Yes,
4: it was too hard. So I don't know. He's trying to make it, you know, accessible to everybody. Yeah. And anyways, one of the favorite
5: I'm gonna
4: parts
5: give it a go.
4: Of my week. Exactly. Now, we've got to get people on their way mm-hmm. this afternoon. I'm sure a lot of people are already sitting in their cars.
5: Yes.
4: It's beautiful out there. They want to get started on a beautiful weekend. Stephanie, how are we doing in traffic?
5: Well, there are a lot of crashes out there, unfortunately, already. I'll start in Richmond. There is a crash on Highway 99 northbound ahead of Bridgeport as you make your way onto the Oak Street Bridge. You'll be backed up to the 91, as well as westbound on Bridgeport, looking very busy as well. Eastbound on the East-West Connector has a crash there. It's causing delays for the Knight Street Bridge northbound. As a result, there is a crash on Westminster Highway eastbound just east of 99. Also congested southbound for the Massey Tunnel. That's kind of a usual thing, but it's a little bit more than you'd see because of these other issues. In Vancouver, there's a crash

0: Westbound on West 6th, ahead of Canby. Lionsgate busy northbound, southbound as well, but only as you head into downtown Vancouver out of the causeway. And there are delays down the cut from Westview on the North Shore towards the Ironworkers as well. So a lot of things going on. I'll have more of an update in a few minutes.
1: Okay, thank you very much. Another beautiful day on the West Coast. Sunshine, highs from 19 to 23 degrees. We'll see a little bit more cloud move in overnight tonight. And tomorrow we're in for a mix of sun and cloud, but temperatures similar to today. A sunny Sunday is in store. It looks pretty good starting next week. Monday, Tuesday, a mix of sun and cloud. The change may begin on Wednesday. And Darius again will join us in our next half hour and give us more details on that. And here we are. You know, we still do not have much clarity on whether or not David Eby is going to call a snap election. The premier did give a keynote speech today at the Union of BC Municipalities convention. He reiterated he has no election news to share, but he has also told MLAs and Elections BC this week to remain election ready. Now, what Eby did do today was make a slew of major announcements regarding government policy. The BC government is going to pause the PST extension on professional services, and that the expectation that the next generation of BC ferries will be built in BC. But reporters, they weren't letting go of the questions about whether or not the premier will call an

0: an election. And the question started with CBC's Katie DeRosa.
1: Premier, you know, vowed to have ferries built locally. You're delaying the PST and tariff relief for local communities. Is this your first election announcement?
2: I don't have any announcements to make about an election today. There's no doubt, though, that this is an existential moment for the province and for the country, for many families, for many business owners across British Columbia. And so today's announcements are about, how do we support those businesses? How do we make sure that they not just survive this attack from the White House, but also that they can thrive? And part of that means recognizing that the additional costs of professional service PST, although it's charged in other provinces, could hit hard at a time when they've lost access to 30% of their customers, for example, through a ban that Trump has put in place, or additional tariffs that Trump has put in place. So that, combined with the Buy BC program and encouraging British Columbians and local governments to buy more British Columbia products so we can identify them easily on the shelf, identify BC services, and also the manufacturing jobs program expansion. This is a very successful program to help businesses get the equipment they need to access other markets and diversify their customer base. And the good news is these programs are showing results. Our exports to other jurisdictions are up 16%. While our exports to the United States are down 4% because of Mr. Trump's efforts. That's a big 4%. That hurts British Columbia businesses. But the 16% increase to other jurisdictions supports them, and we need more of that, and that's what the announcements are focused on.
1: The clerk's office confirmed to CBC this morning that MLAs Trevor Halford, Claire Rette, and John Rossett are no longer affiliated with the Conservative caucus. This comes on the heels of yesterday allegations that the Conservative executive director hired a private investigator to look into MLAs. Is a potential election call, which is all the rumor here, is what's happening within the Conservative ranks a factor in deciding when to go to the polls?
2: Well, let's not pretend that the chaos on the Conservative side is new. It has been the case from the beginning. I don't know how many leaders they've been through now. I don't know how many different parties they've been, different names, whatever. And just like as an aside, I mean, who hires a private investigator? I mean, Chip Wilson and I have our differences. But, I mean, the man's not a great mystery from yoga pants to billboards out front of his house. You don't have to hire a PI to understand what's going on over there. So it's chaos on the Conservative side. They're focused on their own internal machinations. For us, we're focused on British Columbians and making sure that they're supported in this incredibly challenging time. Our province is supporting the federal effort to diversify our relationships around the world, to increase our exports around the world. The $20 billion plus prosperity agreement we signed with the federal government, with Prime Minister Carney, to build up our infrastructure here in the province, to strengthen our province, one that the Conservatives opposed. There's two clear paths here: chaos, acquiescence to Trump, fighting with the federal government instead of working together, fighting with each other. One of their MLAs, the toxic politics on that side, Sheldon Clare, tweeting that he thinks some municipal candidates for office should be hung. Where have we heard that language before? It was around Donald Trump and Mike Pence. We do not need that politics in our province. And so they're going to focus on the nonsense that they're up to, the culture wars, the MAGA, this and that. For us, it's British Columbians growing our economy, strengthening our country, and carrying forward with a proud tradition in this province of being open and welcoming and working together.
0: So that was Premier David Eby earlier today, not committing to a snap election one way or the other. We'll keep a watch on that. And meanwhile, Centre BC had a switch in leadership. Mike Bernier is out as leader with Peter Miliband taking over. Here's Peter Miliband.
3: We've said all along, it really doesn't matter about the name at the top of the ticket. And in fact, we've been working together and talking together for the last several weeks around doing this exact thing, but we thought we'd be doing it on the steps of the legislature on October 5th. Unfortunately, for British Columbians, the Premier has decided that he needs to call an unnecessary election, avoid scrutiny in the legislature, and do this less than 2 years into his mandate. It is simply ridiculous what is going on, let alone that it's at the same time as a municipal election with critical elections happening for mayor and councils in Vancouver, in Surrey, in Richmond, in Kamloops, and across this province. It just shows how desperate this premier actually is. because he doesn't feel that he can stand on his own record, let alone actually have solutions over the next 2 years before the next schedule.

election to bring BC back to its rightful place as the top in British Columbia on a wide range of issues. We are going to be hyper-focused on the economy, of delivering affordability for British Columbians. We are going to be hyper-focused on healthcare and bringing that innovation and creative solutions into that sector so people can actually have a healthcare system they can rely on and cancer access they can rely on. We're going to be hyper-focused around crime and safety on our streets to make sure people can actually feel safe again. And that is what you're seeing come together today, that viable, serious, legitimate voice.

0: going to be focused on actually taking direct, firm action moving forward. That is what Mike and myself have been doing quite literally over the last few weeks, trying to build a coalition of two parties to come together as one, trying to take dramatic, aggressive steps to get ready for a general election that's unnecessary in its timing. That's the type of decisive decision-making myself and all my caucus colleagues will continue to make once we're in the government seats and actually fixing the issues of British Columbia.
1: So that was Peter Miliband, the new leader of Centre BC. And as he said, that's a coalition of two parties forming one. That's Centre BC. And many of those members were MLAs who left the BC Conservative Party. And today we also learned that three more Conservative MLAs have left that party. And that includes former leaders John Rustad and Trevor Hulford and Skeena MLA Claire Ratty. And the CBC Greens, they released a statement just moments ago. This reads in part, the consensus is that Premier Eby will be calling a snap election as early as tomorrow, and this would be an expensive move that no one in BC wants, and it continues the government's track record of putting their interests above those of everyday British Columbians. The BC NDP has a majority government. They are able to pass any piece of legislation they choose to. Again, that's a statement from the BC Greens. And do stay with us. There's all kinds of moving pieces here. We'll have more for you on the speculation around a provincial election coming up in our next hour. But, you know, maybe here in the newsroom, we're all geeking out over all of the machinations.
2: I mean, we are, for sure.
1: Did you hear this? They moved here and they left the party now. So I know we're on top of that, but let's just keep things into perspective. It's a beautiful Friday afternoon out there, right? And astrologically speaking, this really is the last weekend of summer and the equinox, which happens on Tuesday. And since the weather is so beautiful, we want to hear from you. Like, how are you making the most of your last blast of summer? This time of year is a big deal for Madhu Bandara. He spends his summers cleaning up beaches for the Living Ocean Society.
3: Summer is very meaningful and very busy as well. And also I feel like, you know, it's a busy time. It's a lot going on, but it's also very helpful to others as well. And I love hiking, all the outdoor activities, camping to beach cleanup to everything. So that's the best perfect time for me to do those things. So just because of that, I'm in love with summer for sure. Yes, so I work with the Ocean Legacy Foundation full time, and I'm with them for last 10 years or so. And we do a lot of beach cleanups, and we help all the other organizations who do the beach cleanup to send their materials to us. We have a facility in Richmond. So summer, we arrange our own cleanup, so we end up in very remote locations, Brooks Peninsula to you name it, pretty much. So we are in Sunshine Coast, all that area this summer. So yeah, so we always ending up summer using for our advantage, go to these remote areas, collect all the marine debris from those locations and bring it back to our facility. Born in Sri Lanka, I was born and raised there for my first 20 years in life. And it's a tiny little island, and I think I've grown up with that. So it doesn't matter where I live now, I still like, you know, having that feeling, that beach vibe is always amazing in my life. Fall, one of the things I really enjoy, you see, like, you know, all the transition from the trees to, you know, plants to everything else around us. So that's another vibe from summer to, you know, fall. And then, like, you know, time getting by to winter as well. So then living on it and enjoying that moment as well.
1: Madhu Bandara lives in Vancouver, and we want to hear from you. What are you up to this weekend for this last blast of summer? It's going to be a warm one and for the most part a sunny one as well. So share your thoughts on the end of summer on the coast at cbc.ca, on the coast at cbc.ca, or send us a text 236-330-2623. I know the beach was very busy when I went by the Kitsilano Beach. There were a lot of people out there. You can just feel that. I just want to soak it all in.
2: I know. I feel that way too.
1: Yeah. Summer. Well, we've got at least until Tuesday.
2: Yes,
1: probably pretty nice weather, which is the official.
2: I feel a little pressure that I need to do something really fun.
1: Yeah. I think just stay out, get outdoors. That's my aim. Anyway,
2: yeah.
1: Spend as much time outdoors this weekend as possible.

0: For people in their vehicles right now, how's traffic?
1: Still very busy out there. The crash northbound ahead of the Oak Street Bridge has been cleared, but there is a very heavy volume still from the 91, as well as westbound on Bridgeport as you make your way towards the bridge. The eastbound crash on the east-west connector has been cleared as well, but still, again, heavy delays out of Richmond, especially northbound on the Knight Street Bridge. And then there's a new crash now northbound on the Queensboro Bridge as you make your way into New West. There's also a crash on Westminster Highway eastbound just east of 99, I should say. It's also congested southbound for the Massey Tunnel in Vancouver. There's a crash westbound on West 6th ahead of Cambie. Another crash at the intersection of 57th and Knight, affecting all directions there. And pretty busy for both of the North Shore bridges this afternoon. So I'll be back with more updates in a few minutes.
0: Okay, thank you very much for that, Stephanie. Now, New York Climate Week is in its 17th year, and it started as a small side event to the 2009 UN General Assembly. Since it has grown into one of the world's largest climate summits, and this year delegates are gathering as one of the hottest summers on record comes to a close. Zipporah Berman is the International Program Director at Stand.Earth and the chair of the Fossil Fuel Non-Proliferation Treaty Initiative, and she is one of the speakers at this year's New York Climate Week. Zipporah, hi there, and a good afternoon to you.
2: Hi.
0: So, you know, the New York Times once referred to this as the Burning Man for climate geeks. How would you describe New York Climate Week in recent years?
2: Well, Climate Week is, it's incredibly diverse now. It's very big. It is a gathering of governments, of investors, of businesses, of civil society, all working to try and build cooperation, to turn the commitments we often hear during the climate negotiations or at home into action. And so there's thousands of events. And of course, it all happens, as you said, on the side of the UN General Assembly. So the majority of the world's governments are there to talk about climate change.
0: And what actually gets achieved there?
2: There's not one thing. There's multiple initiatives that happen at Climate Week. And I think what's really important is that there's multiple places that governments are cooperating and on different issues to look at, you know, how to move forward, to reduce our dependency on fossil fuels, to ensure cooperative frameworks. So you see a lot of investment deals made. You see governments committing to work with each other on different issues. This year, the UN Secretary General is holding a special seminar on climate finance, which I think is really critical. So it won't be one thing, but it's one of the points in the year that really move cooperation forward.
0: Well, and what about your presentation in general? What do you plan to speak about?
2: I'm speaking from the main stage of the Climate Hub with one of the ministers that I'm working with, Minister Mena from Tuvalu. And because Tuvalu is going to be one of the hosts of the second international diplomatic conference on fossil fuel phase out, which will happen in the South Pacific in April. And so this is actually really exciting. And it's one of the, I think, signs of hope. Last year was the first ever conference on fossil fuel phase out, which kind of seems absurd when we know that fossil fuels are causing climate change. But these issues have been really impossible to move forward inside the climate change negotiations. And looking at what's happening in Canada, domestically, very difficult as well. So that process, the second conference, what we can achieve there, and how there are now over 30 countries at the table developing a fossil fuel treaty. So a commitment to work together to use tax and trade and debt relief to try and help them phase out fossil fuels. It will be a companion to the Paris Agreement. And that's one of the projects that I work on that I'll be talking about from the main stage.
0: You know, we received an email from one of our listeners this week. His name is John. He lives in Whistler. And he says, he called it the forgotten climate crisis. He says, how is it Mark Carney can go on about fossil industry expansion and extractive mining and mega server farms and never mention any plan to address our pollution footprint? So there is a lot of focus on the trade war right now.

0: economic uncertainty on both sides of the border. Sapporo, what's it like to advocate for climate solutions right now?
1: I won't lie and say it's not difficult. But the fact is, the climate crisis doesn't pause because politicians change their minds. The fires don't stop burning because a government rolls back a policy. We need climate leadership now more than ever. And so I think what's really important is that we continue to bring the issues forward. We continue to bring the stories forward of the people who are literally fleeing the fires and the landslides and the floods that are getting worse every day, and push that into the forefront of the conversation, no matter who's in power and what they're saying about climate change, because this isn't politics, it's physics. And Trump can roll back climate regulations, but he can't roll back the laws of physics. And so there's more of a need now to address these issues than there ever were. And so when it gets hard and I get a little intimidated on those main stage, I think about the communities who in Canada had to flee wildfires this summer, who have had to rebuild after floods. And what we know is that more fossil fuel projects means more fires and floods. And so it's really important the decisions our elected officials make today. And I'm going to do everything I can to influence them.
0: Right. So pushing these issues to the forefront, you're well aware the federal government, the provincial government here in BC, they're focused on building our resource economy in response to the trade war. So is there a political audience willing to hear your message about reducing fossil fuel use right now?
1: I think there is. What we know from the polling is that Canadians care. So do Americans. They know that climate change is happening now. They're experiencing it. And the polls consistently show that over 80% of Canadians care about climate change. But they're confused. They're confused by our elected officials building more of the problem every day and throwing gas on the fire and not treating it like it's an emergency. And I think our job as advocates and those who do policy and advise governments on policy is to remind them that the climate crisis is costing us more than the energy transition shift will be. The really good news is that renewables are now cheaper than fossil fuels. Electric cars are taking off around the world. The future of the global economy is not in fossil fuels. In fact, last year, there was only $1 trillion in development in oil and gas and fossil fuels and $2 trillion in renewable energy. And so there are certainly a lot of elected officials and politicians who understand that. I'm, as a Canadian, embarrassed on international stages, given what my own premier, David Eby, and what the Prime Minister Carney have been approving in Canada and their rollback of climate policy. But there are certainly a lot of governments who are moving forward, and we just have to keep putting this in front of our politicians and making the case to them that Canadians care about it. And actually, if we want to build a future economy that is strong, it's not in doubling down on the mistakes of the past.
0: Really, I'm really glad we had a chance to connect before you head to New York. We look forward to hearing more out of the conference. Thank you.
1: Thank you so much.
0: That's Sapporo Berman, the International Program Director at Stand.Earth, also the chair of the Fossil Fuel Non-Proliferation Treaty Initiative. And she is one of the speakers at New York Climate Week that kicks off tomorrow. Your 3:30 news is coming up, but Stephanie Hungerford is going to fill us in on traffic first.
2: There's a new crash in Surrey at 104th and King George, affecting volume in all directions there. Still really busy for the Knight Street Bridge northbound, the Oak Street Bridge, the east-west connector eastbound, and there is a crash northbound on the Queensborough Bridge as well. So I'll have more of an update in a few minutes.
0: Thank you very much. Sunny weekend ahead, highs up to 23 degrees today. A little bit more cloud in the mix for tomorrow, but still temperatures up to 24 away from the water. Sunny and warm on Sunday, and again, looks pretty nice for Monday, Tuesday as well. You'll want to stay with us. Darius's weekly trivia quiz is coming up. Also, the price of gasoline dropped overnight. We're going to hear more about that in our business report. Stay with us.

0: This is CBC News from Vancouver. Good afternoon, I'm Robert Zimmerman. Three more BC Conservative MLAs, Trevor Halford, Claire Ratté, and John Rusted, are no longer with caucus. As Amelia John reports, the party has now lost 12 MLAs since Carrie Lynn Finley became leader back in May.
1: In a province known for its wacky politics, today has been a particularly chaotic day.
2: Hamish Telford is an associate professor of political science at the University of the Fraser Valley and says Carrie Lynn Finley is facing a full-on crisis as leader.
1: A party, a caucus, disintegrating so quickly after a new leader was elected by the membership of the party. She was elected just 3.5 months ago.
2: Political podcaster Ian Bushfield says the latest loss comes after Claire Ratté claimed she was one of 10 MLAs who called on Finley to resign.
3: If you're trying to maintain leadership, you can't have people calling on, you know, trying to undermine you. And so I get why she probably pushed them out, but it doesn't make for a healthy party at this point.
2: The BC Legislative Assembly website shows the Conservatives now have 25 MLAs. In a statement, Finley says with an election potentially on the horizon, her focus is on British Columbians and defeating the NDP government. Amelia John, CBC News, Vancouver.
0: Meanwhile, eight former Conservatives have joined the new Centre BC party under Peter Miliband, who was announced as leader today. Troy Charles has the details.
4: I want to introduce the new leader of Centre BC, my friend, my colleague, Peter Miliband.
5: That's Mike Bernier stepping down and appointing Peter Miliband new leader of Centre BC. Miliband, a former BC Conservative MLA, was asked how his new party will differentiate itself.
6: That is a party more and more that is going to lean heavily into the culture wars. That is not what British Columbians are concerned about on a nightly basis. That is what British Columbians are wanting to see, as a serious party focused on the issues that matter to them: affordability, housing, crime, healthcare. And that's what we're going to be focused on.
5: Eleanor Sturco, previously a BC Conservative MLA, is the latest to join Centre BC.
7: I'm ready to fight for British Columbians on what I think matters most. And Centre BC and this new merger, I think, really demonstrates that.
5: Earlier today, BC Premier David Eby said he hadn't yet decided on whether to call a snap provincial election. Troy Charles, CBC News, Vancouver.
0: A Penticton city councillor accused of sexually assaulting children has been found guilty. The CBC's Tiffany Goodwin has the details.
8: In a Sarnia, Ontario courtroom, Justice Russell Rakes found Penticton City Councillor James Miller guilty of 4 counts of sexual interference and 1 count of invitation to sexual touching. Miller pleaded not guilty and denied any of the incidents took place. The judge dismissed the charges from one complainant, but found the testimony of the other complainant compelling, consistent, and reliable. During the trial, the complainant, who's now an adult, testified that Miller was his basketball coach who spoke to his mom about spending more time together because he didn't have a father figure. Miller would then take the boy on sports trips and other outings where the sexual touching would take place. Miller is scheduled to be sentenced on November 19th. A verdict is also expected on another trial involving another complainant on October 2nd. Tiffany Goodwin, CBC News, Penticton.
0: And doctors are speaking out about the possible impacts to rural communities after the Supreme Court ruled the province can't force foreign-trained doctors to spend up to 3 years practicing in rural areas. Michelle Gomez has more.
9: The provincial government does not have the legal right to require doctors trained outside of Canada to work in rural areas. That's what the Supreme Court ruled last week. Paul Adams is the executive director of the BC Rural Health Network. He says many remote communities rely on this program to fill positions.
10: Well, we have concerns about the existing staffing of physician positions. Every physician who's working within rural and remote BC are essential.
9: Charles Helm has worked as a doctor in Tumbler Ridge for more than 30 years. He says it's another nail in the coffin for rural health care.
11: To me, rural health care is what it's all about. It's the most rewarding. It's the most satisfying. We need a long-term strategy here of just portraying rural healthcare as being so desirable and so advantageous and so fulfilling.
9: BC's Health Minister Ravi Kalon says the ministry is reviewing the decision and will do whatever is required to make sure the program continues. Michelle Gomez, CBC News, Vancouver.
0: And that's the CBC News from Vancouver.

0: Thanks very much, Rob, and thanks for joining us here for On the Coast. I'm Gloria Makarenko. Stay with us. We're going to check in with our business specialist, Chris Edwards, in just a moment. He's going to talk about IKEA making some changes. Yeah, they're expanding their buyback program. We'll hear more about that. And, of course, Darius Mandavi is going to join us with his weekly quiz. We have a contestant lined up now, and we'll find out if that contestant has what it takes to win a coveted CBC mug. It's a nice mug, too, isn't it? It's got the CBC gem on it. I think that's a worthy prize. I like that. But you and I get to play along in here, and everybody else can play along from wherever they are as well. But first, Stephanie, what have you got for us in traffic?
1: Still very heavy delays, really, on all major routes. There is a crash in Surrey now at 104th and King George. That's affecting volume in all directions there. Still very busy for all three Richmond bridges as you make your way into Vancouver, as well as eastbound for the east-west connector. And then there is a crash northbound on the Queensborough Bridge as you make your way into New West. Still seeing issues from a crash on Westminster Highway eastbound. That's just east of Highway 99. And there are delays southbound for the Massey Tunnel as well. Northbound also seeing delays that should clear up as the counterflow lane is probably just opening up as we speak. In Vancouver, still seeing issues from a crash eastbound on West 6th ahead of Cambie. And the Lionsgate Bridge northbound and southbound, it's pretty busy. Same both directions for the iron workers as well. So I'll have more of an update in a few minutes.
0: Okay, and we've been asking our listeners, since this is the final sunny weekend of summer, how are you going to be taking advantage of that, this last blast of summer? And we got an email from Vince, and I'm not sure this is a lot of outdoor activity. He seems to be a real arts fan. He says, I'm going to the closing performance of First Impression Theater's production of Paparazzi, Opera on the Rocks.

0: This is a lot of outdoor activity. He seems to be a real arts fan. He says, I'm going to the closing performance of First Impression Theater's production of Paparazzi Opera on the Rocks at Deep Cove Shaw Theater. And I'm starting Saturday with a party being put on by my Strata Council because free pizza. And I'm finishing it with the closing performance of Bard on the Beach's production of The Merry Wives of Windsor. Oh, wow. It'd be a nice weekend to be down there.
1: Oh, my gosh. Yes,
0: at Kitts Point with the beautiful... That's a beautiful stage set.
1: It's
0: and I
1: so
0: love that
1: because
0: when they open up the back and you just see right through to English Bay.
1: It'll be warm too.
0: Good weekend for Bard on the Beach. Thanks very much. We want to hear from you. How will you be taking advantage of this last blast of summer on the coast at cbc.ca? It's a sunny forecast right through to next week. Let's check some business now with Chris Edwards. Hi there, Chris.
2: Hello, Gloria.
0: Hey, you've got some good news for drivers. Gas prices have dropped almost 10 cents overnight. So why is that?
2: Well, first of all, it might not have dropped as much as some drivers would like.
0: Good point.
2: But nevertheless, this is because we are now getting the winter gas blend. That's a slightly different mix of fuel used in Canada that's designated to perform better in cold weather. And it's slightly cheaper to produce, thus the price drop, at least the price drop at the national average level. We'll get to what it's looking like in Vancouver in a second. The national average price of a liter of gasoline is $1.88 per liter. That's down from $1.95 last night. But according to Canadians for Affordable Energy, it's $2.04 in Vancouver. I'll leave it to you. You're the one in Vancouver to let me know what you've been seeing there. But obviously, it's quite different across the country. We spoke to the president of Canadians for Affordable Energy, Dan McTeague, about what to expect here. He said we might see another few cents drop off the price of gas before it settles, though he really repeated higher gas prices at the moment are going to lead to more inflation.
3: I don't think we've quite understood the implications for the economy in terms of inflation, the rising costs. We knew there were issues coming out of COVID. This has really only accelerated that and prolonged the pain, if you will, and made things, and it will likely make things even more unaffordable. By all accounts, you know, when you have diesel prices, which are really the fuel that is the global workhorse of most economies, including ours, 125% higher than they were this time last year.
2: The winter fuel blend will go on until early April when the summer fuel blend will return and we'll see how affordability is then.
0: Yes, and he makes a really good point about diesel prices, right? I mean, that's upwards of $2.70 a liter or something like that. So that adds a lot to if anything is getting delivered by truck, that's going to affect the bottom line price. People are going to feel it at the grocery stores and practically anything that gets delivered on those four wheels or eight wheels or 12 wheels, depending
2: or
0: on what
2: 16.
0: Kind of, there you go. And yeah, across Vancouver, I'm seeing like $1.92 to $2 today. So not too much of a change because it's been around, again, $2 to $2.05 a liter here. So we'll see if anything changes over the weekend. And speaking of affordability measures, IKEA is rolling out some measures to go after more value-conscious customers. So tell us more.
2: IKEA is leaning into the used furniture business, at least used IKEA furniture business. They're expanding their sellback program where you can bring in your old IKEA furniture to get store credit. And then, of course, other customers can buy that used furniture. They're also introducing a $1 breakfast at their Canadian locations whilst keeping their other food prices low in general. This is from a conversation the Canadian press had with the company's executives. And those executives were very clear. These moves are about affordability and going after customers who are tightening their belts. I spoke to retail expert Bruce Winder about that, and he said, this is definitely now a trend in Canadian retail. If you'll remember, I spoke about Dollarama's great results earlier this week. That's part of this trend. Consumers have less buying power and companies are adapting to that, which is a bit alarming at the same time. He used Amazon as another example.
4: They're actually offering for the first time a 10% discount on groceries if you buy it on Amazon for their employees. So companies are starting to realize that, you know, even their employees are starting to run up against a wall as it relates to affordability. So I think some retailers are using it on the shelf. Some retailers or companies are using it in the way they work with their workers. But definitely there's a massive awareness, I think, you know, in corporate Canada that a lot of people are struggling out there.
2: Retail sales at IKEA's Canadian locations fell 2.5% last year. That's even as in-store visits grew. Globally, though, their online traffic has grown.

0: grown 11% in the last year.
1: Wow. And what can you tell us about Warren Buffett stepping down as CEO of Berkshire Hathaway?
0: Yeah, at the age of 96.
1: Crazy.
0: And a net worth of $145 billion, Warren Buffett is retiring as CEO of Berkshire Hathaway, though he will remain on the company board. The company is based in Omaha, Nebraska. And make no mistake, this is the end of an era. Buffett is one of the most successful investors of all time. And among the many interesting things about him, he gained his $145 billion mostly while living in the same house in Omaha he bought about 70 years ago in 1958 for $31,000. He's now one of the world's most prolific philanthropists, and his will stipulates, not that he's died, he's still alive, just retired, his will stipulates that more than 99% of his wealth is to be distributed to charities. So really a role model in so many ways.
1: $145 billion. Oh, my goodness. That's good. And his son took over, right, as
0: yes.
1: CEO. Amazing. Chris Edwards, I hope you have a great last weekend of summer.
0: You as well, Gloria.
1: Take care. We'll talk next week. That's Chris Edwards, who brings us business news every afternoon here at On the Coast. Now, whether it's excessive screen time or large class sizes or maybe something else, are your kids struggling with the basics? Basics like math and reading. Well, a recent report from the OECD is shedding some light on how Canadian students compare to their global peers. And Canada still ranks well and performs above average in science, but our math and reading scores have dropped significantly over the past two decades. So this assessment evaluates 15-year-olds. The results show even high-achieving Canadian students are underperforming. So Cross Country Checkup asked, math and reading scores are failing. Why are your kids struggling? So here's what some callers shared with host Ian Hanemansing.
2: So I have a student, a child who was 15 in 2025. So after the pandemic, everything became very digital. There's not hard copies of things very often anymore, especially in the upper grades. And so everything is viewed through a screen, right? The same way that everything we do online is. And I think it contributes to just problems with students committing stuff to memory because of, you know, that sort of hard copy, physical, visual memory has all these different ways of working.
3: What I'm seeing is some big changes over the 22 years that I've been a teacher. High school is no longer sort of the point at which kids finish their education. They go on to university. Once upon a time, students might not have opted to take an academic math, but now they have to because it's often used as a bit of a de facto entrance for university. So the population of students who are taking senior level math has changed over the last 20 years. So I'm not sure who's being tested with the PISA results. I know they're 15-year-olds, but has the population of students being tested changed?
4: There are two parts to why I've seen the change over the 26 years of my teaching. One is there seems to be less appetite for parents to see their kids struggle. That can be in everything to a calculator. The larger shift is I work in a public system, so an underfunded system, the breadth of student that I see, let's say, in a grade 6 class will have several kids 2, 3, even 4 years below the grade 6 math curriculum, and then there will be kids that are, you know, running 2 years above the grade 6 math curriculum. And the teacher being able to try to hit all of those needs, if you don't have support workers in the class as much as you need, becomes impossible.
1: Okay, so there's some of the callers on the latest edition of Cross Country Checkup. And now you can join the conversation happening this coming Sunday on Checkup. First topic, is Canada more like Europe or the United States? What's at stake for you if Canada builds closer relations with the EU? So that's coming up on Sunday on CBC Cross Country Checkup. And we've been hearing, Stephanie, from a couple of listeners on a number of issues, actually, that are top of mind today. Jane just sent us an email. I just wrote to Premier Eby this afternoon to express my displeasure at the possibility of a provincial election. In my opinion, the NDP have a majority. It would be totally irresponsible and distracting to have a provincial election at this time, says Jane. Well, John has

0: different thoughts about it. John writes, good news on Peter Miliband being appointed leader so as to unite the opposition to the extreme right-wingers of Findlay Group. Bring on the election. I'm ready and waiting. To have a proper functioning democracy, we need a strong opposition in the House. Peter sounds like a decent and reasonable man for the job. And then we were also putting out the question about what does your last blast of summer look like? And John goes on to say, on the summer ending front, I've gone kayaking up in Golden Ears Park at Alouette Lake. It's beautiful out here on the water this time of year and not too crowded. I love this time of year for kayaking. Oh, doesn't that sound heavenly?
1: Oh, it's on my list to get a kayak one day.
0: There you go. Rent one at Deep Cove or something.
1: Right.
0: Or Granville Island. It's
1: you're
0: closer.
1: Right.
0: That's right. It's very easy to do.
1: Good point.
0: You don't have to jump in and buy one.
1: That's true.
0: Okay.
1: That's true.
0: Okay. Where are we at with traffic, Stephanie?
1: Still really busy out there, especially for the Richmond Bridges. All three very busy as you make your way into Vancouver. Eastbound for the East-West Connector is congested. There's still that crash northbound on the Queensborough Bridge. Still seeing issues from a crash on Westminster Highway eastbound just east of the 99, and busy out of the North Shore for both the Lions Gate and the Ironworkers, but northbound is looking quite clear. I'll be back with more in a few.
0: Okay, thank you very much. And Darius Madavi is here Friday afternoon. Sunshine, what more could we ask for, Darius?
2: I honestly,
0: it's beautiful.
2: Not much. It's really very nice.
0: Yeah, so what's your last blast of summer look like?
2: Oh,
0: are you doing some running? You're prepping for a marathon, aren't you?
2: A half marathon. Thankfully not a full. But I am not as far in my training as I should be, considering I'm doing the Victoria half in a few weeks.
0: Okay. Okay. Well, you can practice this weekend.
2: Yeah.
0: It'll be beautiful. Okay. And we do have more sunshine, don't we?
2: Yes. There is more on the way. Now, we will have some cloud building in as we head into this evening and overnight hours, but it'll be coming in and out throughout the weekend. Overall, I'd say on the mainly sunny side, with some periods on Saturday and Monday where we have a bit more cloud building in, but overall, very pleasant, should be very nice. We don't have more cloud building in, like, fully cloudy until probably next Tuesday or Wednesday.
0: Okay, nice straightforward forecast. Mm-hmm. We'll take it. Thank you very much. And now we can move on to the moment everyone has been waiting for. Music means it's time for Darius's weekly trivia quiz. Thanks to those of you who wrote in and were willing to play. We do have a contestant lined up and we have a CBC mug on the line. Lexi from Vancouver is with us. Hi there, Lexi. How are you feeling about this?
3: Thanks. Excited, a little nervous.
0: Okay. Now, do you have a science bent? Do you have a sciencey brain?
3: I like sciencey things, but I teach socials in English, so hopefully I do okay.
0: Okay, well, Darius Madavi, why don't you take it away?
2: All right, thank you for calling in. I'm excited for this. It's back to school time, so I feel like it's only fair to give the teacher a quiz, too.
0: Yeah, I like that.
2: All right, I think we just jump in. The seasons are changing. It's end of summer, beginning of fall. Equinox is next Tuesday, 5:05 p.m. We'll be on the air.
0: Nice.
2: And so the theme today is fall. Are you ready?
3: I'm as ready as I'm going to be.
0: Okay. Good attitude, Lexi.
2: All right, let's do it. Question one. There's a joke that floats around on the internet that folks in the UK call the pre-winter season autumn because of the Latin word autumnus, which means the passing of the year, whereas people in the US call it fall because leaf fall down. Which is kind of a funny joke, but at least fall is still descriptive. So tell me, what kind of trees are known for losing their leaves as they fall down before the winter? A, annual, B, evergreen, C, coniferous, or D, deciduous?
3: That's
0: going to
3: be D, deciduous.
0: Woohoo!
2: Well
0: that's
2: done.
0: Great.
2: On the board.
0: You're on the board. Very strong start, Lexi. I love it.
2: All right, question two. For most folks listening in BC, it doesn't really feel like it today, but autumn, only a few days away, is known as the season of sweater weather. One thing I found in BC is that people have very strong feelings about sweaters. Some people love synthetics and say that wool is too itchy. Others swear by their merino. But there are lots of other kinds of wool, too. Some of them are very expensive, like cashmere. What kind of animal does cashmere come from? A, sheep. B, goat, C, rabbit, or D, camel?
3: Oh,

0: That would be the goat.
1: Lexi, you are on fire today.
2: Done.
1: Excellent.
2: I will say I've playtested this quiz with a couple people, and you are the first person to get that question right.
1: Oh,
2: so well done.
1: Was it a guess, Lexi, or were you pretty confident with that one?
0: No, I knew that.
1: Okay.
2: Well done.
1: Ideal.
2: I will note, all those animals can produce wool. Rabbits and camels both produce wool. Well done. All right. Question three. Fall is the rainy season in BC, and is there anything better than after a long dry period stepping outside and breathing in that earthy smell after a fresh rain? Well, let me tell you, there is a very specific scientific word whose only definition is for that earthy smell after it rains. What is it? A, ozone, B, petrichor, C, freshet, or D, dirty, dirty dirt?
1: Lexi, over to you.
0: Yeah, I'm pretty sure that's B, petrichor.
1: Oh, fantastic. I knew that one, too. And I love, love, love that smell, mm-hmm. you know, especially if you're in the Okanagan when it's really, really dry. Oh. And then you get that those first drops of rain. It's a beautiful smell.
2: Oh, my God. I've never experienced that.
1: Very grassy. How would you describe it, Lexi?
0: Oh, I love it. It's my favorite thing in the morning to wake up. And it just smells like it's been a nice, refreshing night.
1: Yeah, I love that too. Okay, well, you're three on the board. You've already won the mug, but we're not done with you yet. What's number four, Darius?
2: Number four. Okay, nowadays, there's no denying that fall is, to many, the season of pumpkin spice. Now, this is made from a mix of spices, including cinnamon, nutmeg, ginger, cloves, sometimes allspice. But like most spices, I'm going to focus on cinnamon. And like most spices, cinnamon comes from plants, specifically various tree species from the genus, makes sense, Cinnamomum. What part of the tree does cinnamon come from? A, leaf, B, bark, C, root, or D, seeds?
0: I'm between root and bark. I'm gonna go bark.
1: Yes!
2: Well done.
1: Hey, we're in lockstep here. I'm loving this. Okay.
2: Well done.
1: Four for four, Lexi. You're really doing well.
2: One quick thing. I knew that cinnamon came from bark, the inner bark of a tree, actually. I did not know how it's harvested, which is really interesting, and I don't know if we have time right now for me to get into it, but it's fascinating, and maybe it'll be a fun fact next week. As a little teaser.
1: Okay. How is cinnamon harvested? Mm-hmm. You're keeping us on the edge of our seats. Okay.
2: All right. Question five. For many folks, autumn is also the time you bust out a rake. As the leaves fall from the trees, many people will rake them up, put them in big paper bags, and send them off. But whether it's happening on your lawn or at a composting facility, the end result is the same. Billions of microscopic organisms and a host of worms and other critters gobbling up all that yummy organic material. Which of the following is not a typical byproduct of decomposing leaf litter? A, oxygen, B, methane, C, carbon dioxide, or D, water?
0: That's a tricky one. Mm-hmm. I'm sure all my colleagues who are chemistry teachers know this. You said carbon monoxide and dioxide separately?
2: No, I said A, oxygen, B, methane, okay. C, carbon dioxide, and D, water.
0: I think it's oxygen, A. I don't know.
1: Wow!
2: A perfect score!
1: We haven't had a perfect score for a long, long time.
2: Wait, do you want to share what I came in and told you during the news break?
1: Yes. Yeah. Well, earlier on the air, we were talking, Stephanie and I were saying, oh, remember last time it was really hard and we didn't get very many right. I hope it's good. And then you came in and you said, it might be a little hard today. So these were, did you change your questions or these?
2: No.
3: That was a good one.
1: Lexi, you must be a great teacher. Do you do any quizzes like this in your classes?
0: Not general trivia, no, not typically.
1: Okay, well, you've won yourself a CBC mug, and we want to thank you so much for calling in today. Really nice to have you along with us.
0: Thank you so much. It was so much fun.
1: Okay, thanks. Lexi, school teacher. I love that. But what did she say? She teaches science. No, she doesn't teach science. She teaches socials and English. Mm-hmm. But great general

0: knowledge there.
1: I'd say so. Yeah, I am so happy. knocked it out of the park. Well done.
0: A nice way to round out your last quiz of the summer of 2026. Yeah. So fall equinox next Tuesday while next we're Tuesday. On the air.
1: That's
0: okay.
1: Right.
0: Darius Mandavi, thank you so much.
1: Thank you.
0: Darius Mandavi is our science and climate specialist here and our quiz master on Friday afternoons. How did you do, Stephanie?
2: Oh, for once I did okay. 4 out of 5, right?
0: Yeah, I got 4 out of 5 too.
2: Yeah.
0: I got 4 out of 5.
2: I didn't get the oxygen one. That was the one thing I... Anyway,
0: for me,
2: rest...
0: it was the goat. I was going with the sheep again.
2: Oh,
0: I thought it was
2: yeah,
0: a type
2: the cashmere.
0: Of sheep or something.
2: Mm-hmm.
0: I know. just thinking about all these animals. We better get to some traffic here before the news.
2: So there is that crash in Surrey at 104th and King George, affecting volume in all directions there. Very busy still for all three Richmond bridges. As you make your way into Vancouver, we still have that crash northbound on the Queensborough, and very busy out of the North Shore as well for both North Shore bridges. So I'll be back with more of an update in a few minutes.
0: Thank you very much for that. And Darius, do you want to squeeze in a little quick explainer about how cinnamon is harvested? We got about 30 seconds here.
1: So, I would love to. Okay, so you have to grow a big cinnamon tree, which can take like a couple decades. And then you cut down the tree. And then from the stump that remains, a bunch of maybe a dozen little shoots come up. You let those grow for a couple of years. And then you can cut down the shoots. And then more will continue to grow out of that stump. So you can harvest every couple of years, but you need that long investment of time at the beginning to grow that big, thick stump.
0: There. Now I can get through the weekend. I wouldn't be able to sleep tonight without that, without finishing that off for us. Thank you very much.
1: Thank you.
0: Okay, stay with us. 3 more MLAs are out of the BC Conservative Caucus today. We're going to get some reaction and analysis right after the news.
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6: If you ask actor Sarah Paulson when she's felt the most lonely, she'll tell you it was the night she won her Emmy Award. Sarah's here to tell you about that night, why she felt alone, and why her Emmy win did not make things any easier for her career.
7: From CBC News, The World This Hour, I'm Kaz Bovin. U.S. President Donald Trump is claiming his country has made an agreement with Denmark to take permanent control over the security of Greenland. Trump says the U.S. will immediately begin to develop a large military presence in the territory. He also claims this will be done at no extra cost to the U.S. The prime ministers of Greenland and Denmark also released a statement with few details. They say an Arctic security agreement will likely be signed within a week, one which recognizes Danish sovereignty and the Greenlandic people's right to self-determination. In Washington, Trump says he's banning American media outlets CNN, MS Now, and Politico from the White House. Speaking from the Oval Office, he says he was motivated by their critical coverage of his administration.
8: There's something wrong with a country that can allow people to write purposely negative stories. Now, if they want to write them, that's fine, but I don't have to let them into the people's house.
7: He says more news outlets could be banned in the future. That's not the first time Trump has restricted access for certain news organizations. Last year, he barred Associated Press reporters from the Oval Office and Air Force One after the wire service refused to call the Gulf of Mexico the Gulf of America. In Ottawa.
9: This is a new, powerful, confident, and united Canada. Nous sommes chez nous. Wait.
7: Prime Minister Mark Carney rallied the Liberal caucus ahead of next week's return to the House of Commons. He says they're working toward a unified Canadian economy and faster approval for big infrastructure projects.
9: We have a sense that over the course of the past year and a half, something's changed in the country. We all feel it. What it is

0: podcast. Thank you. And thanks so much for joining us on this Friday afternoon for On the Coast. I'm Gloria Makarenko. Lots going on in the BC political scene. Today, Mike Bernier stepped aside to allow Peter Miliband to take over the Centre BC Party. All while turmoil grips the BC Conservatives. So we're going to ask what today's political developments mean with the possibility of a snap election on the near horizon. And we'll also play an excerpt of a CBC documentary that aired this week, looking back at the wildfire this summer that caused the evacuation of all of Summerland. We're going to hear from a firefighter who lost his own home in the blaze. That is coming up. And right now, Rob Zimmerman is with us. Hi there, Rob.
1: Hello, Gloria. In the headlines, the BC Conservatives have now lost a dozen MLAs since Carrie Lynn Finley took over as leader. The provincial government is pausing the expansion of PST on professional services. And a Penticton City councillor has been found guilty of historical sexual offenses involving a child. More local news coming up at the bottom of the hour.
0: Rob, thank you very much for that. Well, it is a Friday afternoon. We've got a whole lot of people on the move, and Stephanie Hungerford is here with your traffic.
2: There is a new crash on the North Shore on the Upper Levels Highway eastbound as you make your way down the cut. Volume is backed up to almost Capilano. There's a new crash in Vancouver on East First westbound ahead of Highway 1. There is also a crash on Granville southbound at 52nd and Oak at 54th. So both Granville and Oak have pretty heavy volume if you're making your way towards the two bridges. So I would take the Arthur Lang if you have an option. And there's still a crash in Vancouver eastbound on West 6th ahead of Campy. So a lot going on out there. So just take it slow if you can.
0: And enjoy the ride, exactly. I should say, on a beautiful day here on the West Coast. Sunshine right across the region. Highs anywhere from 19 degrees near the water to 23 degrees away from the water. It'll be partly cloudy overnight tonight. Tomorrow, the forecast is for a mix of sun and cloud and highs up to 24 degrees away from the water. Sunday, sunny and warm. And we've got a mix of sun and cloud for Monday and Tuesday. The change may come Wednesday, midweek next week. Well, you've heard it on the news headlines. We've been talking about it already today. Never a dull moment in BC politics. And the big news today, Mike Bernier has announced his resignation as the leader of the new Centre BC Party, and he's handing over to former BC Conservative Party member Peter Miliband. He is going to lead the party instead. Peter Miliband spoke to reporters this afternoon in Vancouver.
3: That is what you're seeing come together today, that viable, serious, legitimate voting option for that 51% of the population, and in fact for all the population of British Columbia, to make sure that we can send a clear message to the Premier that it is not good enough for him to play political games at the expense of British Columbians right now, that we are going to be focused on actually taking direct, firm action moving forward. That is what Mike and myself have been doing quite literally over the last few weeks, trying to build a coalition of two parties to come together as one, trying to take dramatic, aggressive steps to get ready for a general election that's unnecessary in its timing. That's the
0: type. Okay, so that was Peter Miliband, the new leader of the Centre BC Party, speaking earlier this afternoon. And to be clear, there has not yet been an official announcement of a provincial election. We do know that Premier Eby has selected a campaign manager, and multiple potential candidates have been asked by the NDP to keep the next 2 months open. Now, for the Conservatives, three more BC Conservative MLAs, Trevor Halford, Claire Ratté, and John Rusted, are no longer with caucus. The leader, Carrie Lynn Findlay, has told reporters, "I'm not going anywhere." So joining us now with his thoughts is Azim Jiwani. He is a Conservative strategist and former chief of staff to the official opposition in BC. Oh my goodness, Azim, a very good afternoon to you.
4: Good afternoon, Gloria. Certainly we're living through some exciting times here in BC.
0: Yeah, so what do you think? The news that Peter Miliband now leads Centre BC.
4: Well, it's clear that the right is divided, and David Eby is taking advantage of that. We have a sort of consolidation now, but ultimately, instead of, you know, three parties competing on the right, you're only going to have two. So the question is going to be, will the MLAs in Centre BC and the Conservative Party of BC make some sort of a pact to not run candidates against one another, or is it going to be an all

0: war on the center right. I think that's what voters need to watch for, because that will in a large part determine whether or not British Columbians are going to have the opportunity to realistically elect a government that isn't NDP. Because otherwise, we're going to see a vote split that allow the NDP to run up the middle and get elected in ridings where they otherwise wouldn't have a shot.
1: Right. And what does all of this maneuvering mean for the BC Conservative Party?
0: Well, it's certainly not conducive to winning a general election. So it's going to be more difficult for the party to consolidate. What they have on their side is name recognition. Carrie Lynn's a well-known political leader who does have a solid brand in conservative politics, certainly. People in the province know who she is, certainly more than folks who know Milibar or others. And a brand that's instantly recognizable by most British Columbians and most Canadians. You know, the Liberal brand is Coke, the Conservative brand is Pepsi, NDP is Orange Crush. And when people go to the, political grocery store or ballot box, as it were, they have those brands that they trust and recognize. So that's a big advantage for the Conservatives, no question in my mind.
1: Right. And we learned today that the BC Conservatives, as I mentioned, lost three more MLAs, and that's the former interim leader, Trevor Halford, Skeena MLA, Claire Ratté, and the former leader, John Rustad. And we're hearing from two of those MLAs that they were kicked out of caucus by Carrie Lynn Findlay. So what does that tell you about what's going on inside the party right now?
0: Well, evidently there's a lot of power struggles. I mean, it sounds all like a bit like House of Cards in there, with all these different MLAs and factions trying to, split off and once again oust a leader and sort of reconfigure the party right up before this, proposed snap election that's purported to be happening. Seems very, very likely. So it tells me that definitely Carrie is closing the ranks, which makes a lot of sense, right? I mean, ultimately she's got an election to run, but it's not the most productive thing in terms of electoral outcome and ensuring a victory, but it seems she thought it was necessary.
1: Well, you were chief of staff at one point under John Rustad, and Rustad has called a press conference for this coming Monday. Have you spoken with him or any of the other ousted members?
0: I haven't. I've only spoken with MLA Bruce Bamman, not John Rustad, recently. And, Bamman told me he found Carrie to be unelectable, and he simply couldn't tolerate staying in the party. He said, either this will be the end of my political career, or it'll be the beginning of something new once more. But either way, I'm leading a charge. So it's very Bandman-like.
1: Okay. Well, so what do you think a centrist party will mean for the type of message that the BC Conservatives need to focus on?
0: Well, they've got brand recognition, and they do have ridings where the Conservative brand in particular is so rock solid that I don't think anybody else will be able to compete. When I look at the Peace region, for example, Prince George, through the Fraser Valley, there's a pocket. So they're going to have to really fight a difficult battle in swing ridings and in urban and suburban ridings, because we did win a lot of breakthrough ridings. Let's say, ridings in Surrey, for example. I think about Mandeep Dhaliwal's riding of Surrey Center and others. But those ridings are now, they were won by barely narrow margins, and they're now definitely in threat. If the Centre BC candidate runs there and takes away, 5 to 10%, well, then that riding is probably going to be won by the NDP. Now, this all depends on whether or not Centre BC eats into the NDP's vote, which is possible as well. And if that happens, the Conservatives might be able to pick up ridings that otherwise wouldn't be possible. So it'll be interesting.

0: interesting to see where the polling lands in terms of who is switching to center BC if they catch fire and gain enough momentum to get the name recognition that's needed for voters to go into the ballot box and make that choice. It's going to be a very unusual and very interesting election.
1: Yes, it will. Now, Claire Ratté, again, one of the ousted Conservative members, and she says she was one of the 10 caucus members who called for Carolyn Findlay to resign this week. But Claire Ratté shared that she believes that she was targeted by a private investigator hired by a former party executive director. Now, Azeem, have you ever heard of a party hiring an investigator on its own members?
0: No, I've never heard of anything like that. And I was part of the BC Conservative Party from Rustad first joining to 2024 through forming the official opposition. And, you know, that was quite a ride. And I will say this is certainly something even more spectacular in terms of what we're hearing.

0: I would say that that's the biggest discussion at hand right now, is whether or not there's going to be an attempt at forming some sort of a coalition between competing and opposing parties. I don't know where the different groups are on that, but it certainly happened before in BC's past when we had liberal and progressive conservative coalitions, but you know, we're talking about many decades past now.
1: Right. So where do you think all of these changes leave the NDP?
0: In a great position. There's no question. The NDP are going to benefit from all of the chaos and confusion on the center right. We've now gone from three parties to two, but two parties that are competing with each other more effectively for the same voters doesn't necessarily bode any better than three that are splintered. So it's certainly going to be a challenging election for the center right unless they can form some sort of coalition and really get themselves organized in short

0: order here. What I will say, though, is we heard UVCM delegates, a lot of them municipal elected officials, criticize David Eby pretty strongly for the choice to potentially call a snap election here in the midst of a municipal writ period. Prince George Councillor Corey Ramsey, who's the UVCM president, was pretty sharp in her remarks. She said to add a provincial campaign on top of the local election is going to confuse the electorate. So I think that's a fair, comment. And I imagine that if EB goes, you know, Saturday, as many people are discussing, he will be punished to some degree by voters and very strongly by municipal officials and organizers and everybody involved in those elections who are going to be very upset at some of the additional challenges they're going to have to deal with in a realm of politics where turnout is already quite low.
1: Well, we'll see where the conversation takes us next week. Azeem, thanks so much for your time.
0: Thank you so much, Gloria.
1: That's Azeem Jiwani, a conservative strategist, a former chief of staff to the official opposition in BC. And yes, we're hearing from some of you this afternoon as well about some of these moves. Charles writes in, who says, I'm well left of even the NDP. I would vote Green if they had any hope of even forming the official opposition. That said, having at least two serious, credible political parties is absolutely essential functioning of our Westminster-style parliamentary democracy. I wish Mr. Miliband and Centre BC the best of fortunes and look forward to their impact on government. Thanks very much. You're welcome to weigh in on the coast at cbc.ca or by text 236-330-2623. Right now, Stephanie Hungerford has traffic.
2: Well, pack your patience because there's so much going on the roads. If you're heading off of the east-west connector westbound onto Highway 99, there is a new vehicle incident there. Still seeing issues from a crash on Westminster Highway eastbound just east of the 99. Also a crash on Granville Street in Vancouver southbound at 52nd. Another crash at Oak southbound at 54th. That's affecting both northbound and southbound traffic. This also means getting to both the Oak Street and Arthur Vang bridges southbound will be a challenge this afternoon. On the North Shore, there's a crash eastbound down the cut. Volume is backed up all the way to Taylor Way, if you can believe it. Both North Shore bridges are experiencing many delays southbound, but not too bad northbound. And there is a crash still in Vancouver on East 1st westbound ahead of Highway 1. So lots going on out there, and I'll be back with more in a few minutes.
1: Stephanie, thank you very much for that. You know, this week, CBC's Sarah Penton produced a documentary on the Bald Range fire. It broke out in August. It forced the evacuation of the entire district of Summerland and beyond. 150 structures were burned. Firefighters from across the province and countries such as Mexico responded. And one of those firefighters watched his own home burn during that fire, even as he worked to save others. Martin, or Marty Austin, is a fire captain with the Summerland Fire Department. And Sarah Penton spoke with Marty and Fire Chief Rob Robinson in the neighborhood of Cartwright in Summerland. That's a place where firefighters took their final stand against the Bald Range fire. The first voice you'll hear is Marty.
3: Like, it was absolutely crazy, to be honest with you. I've never seen, like, I've been in the department for almost 41 years, and I've never seen anything move that fast and that vigorous. We started out in Falder. I was on the first truck. We went to Falder, and we were there for not even a half an hour, and they turned us around because we weren't doing anything there. We ended up coming back to town. Next thing you know, I'm way out at the fire in the Garner Valley, evacuating people. And then as it got later and later, this whole mountain was just, on the top of the mountain was a ridge of flame, and it was moving fast and coming down the hill. And I mean, the wind was crazy. My house is at the bottom of the hill, and I thought we were going to be good because the wind was blowing north, and then it shifted, and then it was like, oh, that's not good. So, and then it kind of blew back this way. Although there was lots of houses on Garner Valley that got hit as well, because it's a very narrow valley there. So there was like flame everywhere, and I ended up on the other end of Cartwright, getting the houses behind there and on Gansevelt down at the other end. And, but how far it actually did move into the town was kind of scary. So when the chief says the town could have gone, it could have gone. It might've been a house here, a house here, a house here. 'Cause that's what happens. You'll get two houses

0: like over there, and the house beside it, fine. There's no rhyme or reason for why it does it the way it does. It's crazy. But it could have, spottily taken out the town.
1: And when you're fighting this fire, your own home burned. Do you know that? Do you remember that moment when you realized your house
0: I
1: was
0: do
1: burning?
0: because I was actually at the hydrant across the street. Because we were over here fighting a fire, we needed water. The hydrant was being used. I said, "Well, there's one right across the street from my house. Let's go down there." So we ripped down there just in time to see the barn go up in flames. And it's a really old barn, right? So there's no stopping it. I'm thinking, what can we do? But I mean, the flames were so high and so hot. We just had an engine, and there's no way we'd have been able to get close enough to it to do anything. So
1: What was that like?
0: devastating, just gut-wrenching.
1: Still is.
0: And it still is, yeah. It's tough to think about. But I know, I mean, it is what it is now, so there's not a lot you can do. You just got to sort of move forward. But it wasn't the greatest night of my life anyways, put it that way. But
1: What was that night like?
0: it's kind of just a blur right now because it just went so fast. Like in the whole house burned so fast in the cannery, and it's just like I felt for my wife, and luckily they got all their animals out. So, but I felt for her. It was her dream to have a farm, to have that farm. So, and that's, it's gone. You can rebuild, but it's not the same. It's not a home. It's not, you have to try to make it that, but it's not the same.
2: The brilliant thing of that night is that Marty watched his house burn and they stood there in awe, and then they went on and saved 6, 7, 8, 9, 10 homes in the next hour, and then went on to save more homes the rest of that night. So, true hero right there is sad, but didn't let it bothers him. But we're all just a different breed of person that makes us different click. We're adrenaline junkies that see something happen to us, we brush it off, and then it's on to the next one we go. And that's what Marty did that night.
1: I'm wondering if you can take us back to the night, to the evacuations and everything. Can you talk to me about what it was like to make that call that we have to evacuate Summerland, and what your part was in that?
2: My part was the IC, Unified Command with BC Wildfire. And yeah, I never thought I'd ever have to make those decisions. I knew at one point it's that you're always in the training to do it, but to actually sit there and say, we need to evacuate this area, it's like, holy cow, we need to evacuate this area. And then you can tell things are progressing. I was listening to the calls about half an hour before we got called out, and things were moving very quickly, and if we didn't evacuate people quickly, things were going to happen. I can't thank the RCMP, search and rescue, conservation officers, as well as my guys that were door knocking and getting people out. At some point, we had to stop door knocking and we had to start fighting fire. So that was one of many things I had to trigger points for that night, were telling people they had to get out of their home, and then evacuating the whole town. It's like, I never thought in my lifetime I'd ever have to evacuate the whole town, but it's what Marty and I were just talking about, of the fire was coming down the hill so fast, and it was wind driven. Never seen fire move downhill so quickly, and it's covering the whole mountain. When it came over the top, it was like a kilometer or two long, and all I remember is going, "We need to evacuate the town." And so we with the assistance of BC Wildfire, we evacuated the town, and then shortly thereafter, we made the decision for safety for our firefighters and other people in town was to cut the power. And so there was some holy cow moments that never thought I'd ever have to do. But yeah, I'm just so glad we did what we did. I don't know, honestly, I don't remember really that night. It's a bit of a blur. Everything happened so quickly, and I just made those decisions under instinct, I think, and I'm glad I made those decisions now that I look back at it, and made the decisions to put people where we put our trucks to kind of anchor and hold, as we call it in the wildfire business, and I'm glad we did what we did.
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Bob Robinson of the Summerland Fire Department. 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Hey, there's a big show at BC Place this weekend. Foo Fighters are headlining on Sunday with special guest Queens of the Stone Age. So from the Foo Fighters' 1995 self-titled album, this is Big Me.

0: Big Me by the Foo Fighters. They play BC Place this weekend with special guest Queens of the Stone Age. Okay, 4:30 news with Rob Zimmerman is coming up, but Stephanie Hungerford has got the latest traffic.
1: There's still a crash if you're heading off the east-west connector westbound onto Highway 99. There's a vehicle incident there. On the North Shore, there's a crash eastbound down the cut. Volume is backed up now to about Westview Drive, and I'll be back with more in a few minutes.
0: Okay, thanks very much for that, Stephanie. On the weather front, we've got sunshine, temperatures anywhere from 19 to 23 degrees today. Partly cloudy conditions overnight tonight and lows around 12. Tomorrow, we're back to a mix of sun and cloud. It's going to be warm, a few degrees warmer than today. And Sunday, sunny and warm, even a mix of sun and cloud continuing for Monday and Tuesday. And coming up, we're continuing our week-long conversation about independence for kids and what that looks like in families with busy schedules. So lean in. We've got a panel of experts lined up for you coming up after the news.
2: This is CBC News from Vancouver. Good afternoon, I'm Robert Zimmerman. The BC Conservatives have lost three more MLAs. In a statement, leader Carolyn Finley says Trevor Halford, Claire Ratté, and John Rustad are no longer members of caucus. Political podcaster Ian Bushfield says the party has been in chaos since Finley took over as leader back in May.
3: How much longer before there's no one left but a few loyalists in our party? And that seems to be the trajectory they're on.
2: Nine other MLAs previously quit the Conservative caucus, citing Finley's leadership as an issue. Meanwhile, ahead of a possible snap election, eight former Conservatives have joined the Centre BC party. MLA Mike Bernier has stepped aside as party leader, allowing Peter Milibar to step into the role. Milibar says if British Columbians vote in a fall election, his party could be a center-right option.
4: We are going to be hyper-focused on the economy, of delivering affordability for British Columbians. We are going to be hyper-focused on healthcare and bringing that innovation and creative solutions into that sector so people can actually have a healthcare system they can rely on. And that is what you're seeing come together today, that viable, serious, legitimate voting option.
2: Milibar says internal controversies and struggles in the BC Conservative caucus push many MLAs away from the party. Premier David Eby addressed the Union of BC Municipalities Convention this morning. His speech focused on issues affecting British Columbians like affordability, public safety, and the economy. That includes the ongoing trade war with the U.S. and tariffs under Donald Trump.
5: We're hearing from businesses that are facing bans on their products to one of their major customers, and they have asked us to do what we can to support them, to give them the breathing room that they need to find other customers and diversify to other markets. Now, that's why I want to share with you today that we will be delaying the planned expansion of the PST to professional services in British Columbia.
2: EB has not confirmed yet if he will be calling a snap election at this point. A nonprofit focused on water conservation says some important resolutions were passed at this week's UBCM. Tom Summer has more.
6: Code Blue BC says two significant resolutions were endorsed by the Union of BC Municipalities. The nonprofit advocates for the protection of freshwater sources and watersheds. The first resolution calls on the province to modernize industrial water rates and was put forward by the District of Lake Country. The district says BC's rates haven't changed in more than a decade and are among the lowest in Canada, and said matching the rates with those of other provinces could generate up to $357 million. The second resolution is to establish local watershed boards across BC and was put forward by the Sunshine Coast Regional District. The regional district says many communities are experiencing increasing drought, flooding, and wildfire impacts, factors it says are contributing to infrastructure damage, rising emergency response costs, and economic disruption. It's calling on the province to provide funding for watershed governance co-developed with First Nations. Tom Summer, CBC News, Fort St. John.
2: A Penticton city councillor has been convicted of historical sexual offenses involving a child. James Miller has been found guilty of four counts of sexual interference and one of invitation to sexual touching. The charges stem from Miller's time as a youth basketball coach in Ontario in the mid-1990s. And a pair of missing Alberta children have been found safe in West Kelowna. One of the kids was the subject of an Amber Alert back in July.

0: Eagle Anderson has more.
1: Alberta RCMP say two missing children were located yesterday. They were found at a rural property in West Kelowna. Krista Morrison and Daniel Ludwig were arrested and charged with contravening a custody order for one of the children. They are currently being held in BC. Alberta RCMP Staff Sergeant Derek Gladish was in charge of the search. He says the children were found in good health.
2: My investigators did send me a picture, and they seemed to be happy young children.
1: RCMP began investigating in July when an Amber Alert was issued. The alert was eventually canceled when the conditions for it were no longer met. RCMP Inspector Breanne Brown says members from Alberta, BC, the Northwest Territories, and the Yukon worked to locate the kids over the past 2.5 months.
3: These investigative efforts included extensive searches of several rural properties and ongoing coordination.
1: The children are now in the care of BC's Ministry of Children and Family Development and are expected to be transferred to Alberta. Eagle Anderson, CBC News, Grand Prairie.
0: And that's the CBC News from Vancouver.
4: Rob, thank you very much for that. And thanks for joining us on this Friday, September the 18th, for On the Coast on CBC Radio 1. I'm Gloria Makarenko. And we've had kind of an ongoing conversation right through the week. Families are in full swing mode. There are fall activities to add to the schedule, to their already busy schedules. So we have lined up a panel of experts to talk about the importance of independence and free play within a structured environment for the kids. So I hope you'll stay with us and contribute to the conversation just ahead. And I'm here along with Stephanie Hungerford. How's the Friday afternoon traffic picture?
5: Well, it's very, very busy out there this Friday afternoon in Delta. There's a new crash southbound on Highway 91, just ahead of Highway 99. If you're heading off of the east-west connector westbound onto Highway 99 as well, there is a new vehicle incident. They're still seeing issues from a crash on Westminster Highway eastbound, just east of the 99. So lots going around around Delta and Richmond on the 99. The crash in Vancouver on Granville Street southbound at 52nd has been cleared. There's still a crash southbound on Oak just before 57th. So that's going to affect your route if you're heading into Richmond onto the Oak Street Bridge. On the North Shore, there's a crash eastbound down the cut. Volume is backed up to Westview. Both North Shore bridges are experiencing delays southbound. Not too bad northbound. A little bit of congestion through the Cassiar if you're heading towards the Ironworkers. And there is a crash in West in Vancouver on East First, still westbound ahead of Highway 1. So lots going on out there. I think people are trying to race home to enjoy this weather.
4: Well, it's true. And we've been pointing out this is really the last blast of sunny summer weather. And that's what I mean. Our last weekend of official summer. The fall equinox happens on Tuesday. And while we're on the air, in fact, so that's going to be kind of cool. And we've been hearing from people throughout the afternoon about how they're going to be taking advantage of that last blast. Some listeners are going to the theater.
5: Which is nice.
4: I think it's great, too. But you and I have said, let's make a pact to spend as much time outdoors as possible.
5: I know.
4: The garden is, we've heard from gardeners as well. Garden is in transition mode as well. You got to clean off all the, all the dead leaves of the summer.
5: That's right.
4: The summertime. And a lot of people enjoying the bounty of the fall. I can't wait, frankly. I can't wait for the, I was going to say food festival. The markets this weekend.
5: I know.
4: The
5: It'll
4: markets.
5: Be really great.
4: Don't you love it? Because you start to see all of the gourds and the pumpkins and those kinds of things start to show.
5: I think the pumpkin patch opens this weekend too.
4: Of course, it's pumpkin. Yes. Get your cameras out with the sunny day. That's going to be gorgeous as well.
5: Yeah.
4: And apples. You
5: got to
4: love the apples too. They're everywhere.
5: It's making me hungry.
4: So let us know your last blast of summer. How will you be spending it? On the coast at cbc.ca. On the coast at cbc.ca.

22 minutes before 5 o'clock right now. And throughout the week, we have been talking about the back-to-school season. Summer was full of free play for so many during those long summer days. Now, September means juggling busy schedules, which also means less time for independence and just play. So we put the question of what independence looks like in your family.

0: We put it out to some parents, and here's some of what we heard.
1: Free time and independence are incredibly important to our family. To me, real free time is unstructured, and probably equally important with my kids is unrushed. It's time where the kids get deep into play and creativity.
0: Okay, let's dive a little bit deeper into this topic. And we've got two experts with us today. Mariana Brissoni is a professor in the Faculty of Medicine at UBC, and she also runs the Outside Play Lab. And Lisa Nordman is a registered clinical counselor in Vancouver. Mariana, Lisa, a very good afternoon to you both.
2: Happy to be here.
0: Nice to have you here. Lisa, let's start with you. We just heard the mom there talk about the importance of independent free time for kids and play in her family. So that's not always easy, right, with a busy schedule. So in your view, what does a healthy sense of independence look like at different stages?
3: Well, I think that one of the things we have to think about is independence at any age. So think about how we feel when we're independent. And I was just thinking, you know, when you're able to enable your Apple TV or do something on your computer or technology without the help of a child, it feels pretty good. Just like as a kindergarten student puts on their coat with the sleeves the right way out and is able to do up the zipper on their own. Or maybe they walk into the school by themselves. Intermediate kids, I mean, one of the things that's really important is being able to order your own lunch or pack your own snack or maybe even walk to a friend's house after school. That is independence. And of course, as teenagers, you know, maybe being at home on your own with a friend after school or in the evening, getting your driver's license. I mean, we all know that feeling. So independence, not just, you know, where we are or what

0: we're doing is also a feeling that can be fostered with anything that we're doing.
1: Okay, yeah, quite the range there. And Marianne, I want to hear from you in a moment, but first I'd like you to hear a little of what another mom told us earlier this week.
2: We've got, in my household, tutoring twice a week, coding camp, swimming class, musical theater, sports. It's a very busy calendar that we manage.
1: Oh my goodness, how many children do you have?
2: Oh, I just have one kid. I can't imagine people who have like multiple things. And the kids.
1: Wow. So that was Emily Beam from Vancouver. I was certainly surprised when she said there was just one child there. So, Marianne, your thoughts on that, on the importance of independence, how easy it is to build into family life today?
3: Yeah, I mean, what Emily describes is not uncommon for parents today. It's that sense that kids actually do need a lot of structured activity and specific kinds of and diverse activities to be able to cultivate a certain kind of child. Unfortunately, that approach is misguided. And what it means is that you're taking away some really valuable time that kids need to just play, to be bored, to try things out, to fail, to succeed, to hang out with their friends and just figure it out as they go along. And what our research and the research from others around the world has shown is that kids are doing this less and less with really concerning consequences for their health, their well-being, their physical activity, all sorts of other things.
1: Well, here's what another mom shared. This is Teresa in Vancouver.
4: I think teaching your kids how to be independent can be hard. Especially for someone like myself, who is an A-type, and I just want to get things done quickly and efficiently all the time.
1: Okay, so Lisa, what are some tips you might have for parents to activate that patience and, you know, let go a little bit?
0: Well, I think patience is the key word. And considering, like, you don't know, you cannot plan for benchmarks in your child's life. You don't know if this could be a life-changing moment. So take a deep breath. Look into the eyes of your child when they're saying, you know, pay attention to me. I want to show you this. I want to try to do up those scapes on my own. You don't know if that's the moment your life will change where you don't have to feed the cat anymore, or maybe you don't have to do up the soccer cleats. I will say that one of the things that I have said to children before, which I know a lot of parents have mentioned it to me, when they're trying to get their parents' attention, when they want to try something, I say, just look at them and say, yeah, I will never be this age again. And knowing that these moments are precious, right? That the moments when, you know, I want to try something and you're trying to get out the door, you just don't know if this is the time when maybe someone's going to help you set that formal Sunday dinner and they can really do it. And that feeling they get, right, of accomplishment, it's amazing. So breathing and knowing this could be the moment that your life changes for the better.
1: Oh, I think some adults could take some advice on that front as well, you know, about this is the age, I'm only going to be this age this year, right? That's kind of funny. Now, Marianne, what about your research? What have you learned in your lab about what kind of play kids need in order to build self-reliance?
3: Well, what we've been looking at is outdoor play generally, but risky play specifically. And so risky play is the kind of play that if you create the right conditions for kids, if you give them plenty of time to explore, you give them the space with some fun and stimulating things like loose parts, you know, rocks, sand, tarps, those kinds of things. And you give them the freedom to really explore the play in the way that they choose, you know, without stopping them or saying, be careful or those sorts of things, then risky play is what emerges. And so when I talk about risky play, I think everybody can relate to that. You know, if you think back to your favorite childhood play memory, many of us, for it was risky play. So it's like climbing higher in a tree than you have in the past, or riding your bike a bit faster, or maybe some rough and tumble play with some friends, or, you know, using tools to build a den. Those kinds of things are what we talk about when we think about risky play. And so what our lab has looked at is

0: We know how it's disappearing from kids' lives. It's outdoor play in general has gone way down, and risky play in particular is just, it's becoming an endangered species, really, due to our risk averse culture. And so what happens when kids lose out on this kind of play? And so what we found, and if you think back to your favorite childhood play memories, some of this might be intuitive, right? What did you learn from hanging out with your friends and kind of figuring things out as you went along and getting it wrong and then trying something else? So we know that kids learn a lot about, for example, risk management skills. How to keep themselves safe, how to try something different next time, how the world works in reaction. We know that they learn a lot about self-confidence and resilience. Things go wrong and it's not the end of the world, and they were able to manage it. Or things go right and they're like, I did it. And there's a lot of self-esteem that comes with that. So there's more and more and more about we're learning why this kind of play is so unique and so important for children.
1: Yes, but Mariana, we did have a conversation earlier this week about how traffic dangers, for example, can ramp up for children in September as well. We had a mom, describe how, her child was playing independently or with someone else. And then she heard that he almost ran out on the street. So how, her heart was in her throat, understandably so, but how do parents navigate the many safety concerns of modern life while offering some freedom at the same time?
0: Well, interestingly, our research has shown precisely that risky play helps kids learn risk management skills. So, for example, in research we did looking at how kids play and then seeing them in virtual traffic environments and how they engaged with, the decisions they made to cross streets and whether they got hit by cars in that virtual environment or had near misses. What we found is that the kids who showed more risky play tendencies when they were just playing actually had savvier risk management decisions when they were engaged with traffic. And so, having said that, it's important to calibrate the risk exposure to your child's abilities, right? And nobody knows that better than parents. So it's a bit of, giving themselves permission to try that out. But the play environment is really a relatively safe environment. It's a place where really serious injuries are extremely rare. Deaths are almost non-existent. And so it really is designed as a place where kids can try it out, figure out how it goes, and for parents to see how their kids are engaging with that space and learn more about, how well do they do? What do I need to do, to help them along? How can I empower them in figuring out for risk decisions? Like, they're climbing a tree. It's like, what's your next move? Where do you plan on putting your foot? Did you notice that branch, do you think it'll hold your weight? Those kinds of things that help bring kids along so that they're doing the risk management for themselves as well.
1: Okay. Now, Lisa, in your practice, what are some of the things you're hearing from parents and kids about the pressures that they're facing?
2: Well, school pressure, pressure to succeed, those are things that are really challenging. And, we all want what's best for our children and giving them choices. And a lot of what I'm hearing about, children learning to make decisions, playing in environments where they make choices about where they go, even who they play with, who they choose as partners. A lot of those things are negated when it comes to the kind of pressure that we put on kids to succeed at school. We say, you know how to put on your coat and you know how to play on the playground safely. And then we say, here are the courses you should take at school, or these are the sports you should play. So a lot of the things that I come across when I talk to people about pressure is, where is my agency? Children will say, well, my dad says I have to do this, or my mom wants me to do this because she did it. And really listening to your children. What are the things that when they come back from soccer practice, what did you like about that? How many days a week are you going to commit to this? How does this balance with school and your friends? So really listening to their choices and being compassionate, because we get really caught up in our schedules. It works if our kids are all going to soccer, or soccer works out with the Kumon program. And the idea of some free play, the idea of learning when I can

0: make a choice and having that choice validated. So the encouragement that parents give their children, whether it's, you know, climbing that tree or, wow, you know, it looks like you were selected to be the goalie for your hockey team, encouraging them without directing them too much. And I know that's very hard, but the listening part is key, because when we listen to kids and we honor what they say, and sometimes I know it's like, you know, you got to take piano lessons and you can stop, you know, at this age when you've learned to read music, that's fair. But the idea that it's always about how good they are at something, that they have to keep pursuing it farther. And it takes the joy for a lot of kids. It takes the joy out of piano or out of sports. So listening, being compassionate to our, you know, listening to our children, being compassionate listeners, and encouraging their passions, so that when they're able to choose and they feel that sense of accomplishment, then there is something intrinsic about the success. And I know it gets really tricky, but I do hear a lot of this, particularly from teenagers in school.
1: Hey, listen, it's really great to hear from both of you. Mariana, Lisa, you've just started the conversation. Again, we've been having similar conversations throughout the week, but really great to have you with us and sharing your expertise and experience. Thank you both.
0: Thanks so much.
1: That's Mariana Bersoni, a professor in the Faculty of Medicine at UBC. She also runs the Outside Play Lab. And also Lisa Nordman, a registered clinical counselor in Vancouver. Stephanie, were you taking notes over there?
2: Of course. Did you see me furiously typing
1: over
2: here? I
1: know. Patience, compassion.
2: I think the listening part is really
1: positive reinforcement, really all that kind of thing. Yeah. I mean, it sounds basic in the moment.
2: It does,
1: sometimes it's more challenging,
2: yeah,
1: right?
2: Absolutely.
1: But I hope parents enjoyed hearing that conversation. You're welcome to weigh in yourself on the coast at cbc.ca. But let's get some traffic right now.
2: Yeah, there's a new incident on the Lionsgate police incident midspan. That's northbound. Traffic is down to a single lane and now backed up right through to the causeway to Denman. In Burnaby, there's a crash on Highway 1 eastbound at the Burnaby Lake stretch now. Volume is pretty heavy from the Cassiar. And in Delta, there's a crash southbound on Highway 91 just ahead of the 99. It's especially affecting volume as you make your way to the on-ramp for the 99 southbound. I'll be back with more in a few minutes.
1: Okay, thanks very much. Now, a Calgary student went viral over the summer by going door-to-door in Richmond singing Mandarin songs to Chinese seniors. The song is A Spray of Plum Blossoms. It's an 80s pop ballad. Michael McNeil and his friend Jason Chen started their project in June, and they racked up millions of views. Here's a sample.

0: So that's a little bit of a clip of Michael McNeil singing to seniors in Richmond. And Michael and Jason spoke to Chris Delatorre, host of CBC Radio's Calgary Afternoon Show, The Home Stretch. And Chris started by asking Michael just how this all came about.
1: Jason and I were working in Vancouver together over the summer. That's how we met. We became pretty close friends pretty easily. And Jason, our other friend Nick, so Jason and Nick are both Chinese. And we had kind of made these kind of jokes with each other that maybe I was like secretly Chinese because I weirdly fit a lot of the stereotypes. So I studied computer science, I played piano, I did Muay Thai, I've been to Asia. And then while we were headed actually to a Chinese restaurant in Richmond, and obviously prompted some of those jokes, and I said, well, I got to show you guys something that's really going to blow your mind. I sung them that song that I'm known for now on Instagram. A lot of people know like the first part of the chorus because it's kind of blew up during COVID 2020, 2021 with some memes made about it. But I knew like the full song start to finish. So that really blew their minds that yeah. I randomly knew this song in Mandarin. And they're like, dude, you gotta go and perform this for some of the locals in Richmond because that's gonna really blow their minds.
0: So here's a little more on why Michael wanted to sing that song.
1: I have ADHD. I do some kind of random things I get hyperfixated on. Before I came to university, I competed as a Muay Thai fighter. So I traveled to Thailand to train at this training camp at this gym called FA Group in Bangkok. So

0: spent a couple months in Thailand and I kind of got my first taste of like Asian culture. I was on a flight back home from Asia and I was kind of bored. So I was like, what's that Chinese song that everyone knows? what's that Chinese song everyone knows that I could learn in my free time? So I decided to just sit on the plane. It was a long flight back from Bangkok to Vancouver, so I had a lot of time to learn it.
1: Amazing.
0: So kept me occupied, and then I discovered pidyin. So a lot of a big thing with Chinese that seems daunting and why it seems like near impossible to learn as a native English speaker, any kind of Latin language, is like the writing. So Tanzi is the writing. Pidyin is like a romanized version with the correct tones and pronunciation with the alphabet. So I found this pidyin version of the lyrics. And I was like, oh, this is like so doable. So I just listened to the song. I'll use the pidyin to help. And then pretty soon I knew the song.
2: So here's what his friend Jason Chen thought when he first heard Michael sing the song.
3: I was absolutely mind blown because his pronunciation was good. You wouldn't expect that from like a random white guy. And he actually took his time, learned the song. It's crazy.
2: So that was Jason Chen and his friend Michael McNeil from an interview with Krista LaTorre on CBC Radio's The Home Stretch in Calgary. So the two of them went viral on social media this summer for their project filming Michael singing a Mandarin song to Chinese seniors in Richmond. Stephanie, some of the images are really fun too. Just the look of surprise on some of the people who just like, they just go knocking on random doors and start to sing.
1: I think
2: And
1: it's
2: people's,
1: great.
2: anyway, I love it. I love that energy and I love the reaction as well. More people should do that.
1: I
2: Just
1: know.
2: go out and sing to people.
1: Why not?
2: I think it works.
1: I want to do it. Let's do it, Gloria. You and me
2: Maybe
1: both.
2: At Christmas time.
1: Let's
2: We
1: do
2: can
1: it.
2: do that.
1: Let's
2: We could
1: start
2: go
1: a
2: caroling
1: CBC
2: or
1: caroling
2: something.
1: crew.
2: Okay, you start it and we'll see how much attention and interest that garners over the next months. Right now, though, let's focus in on traffic.
1: Yeah, there's an issue on the Lionsgate police incident midspan. That's northbound. Traffic is down to a single lane and now backed up right through the causeway onto Georgia there. Also very busy southbound as well. Ironworkers has a new crash or a crash southbound at the north end. Volume is heavy from before Lonsdale. And in Burnaby, we still have that crash on Highway 1 eastbound at the Burnaby Lake stretch. So volume is very heavy from the Cassiar. And I'll be back with more in a few minutes, Gloria.
2: Thank you very much for that. On the weather side of things, we've got sunshine today, just partly cloudy skies overnight tonight. Tomorrow, a mix of sun and cloud and highs to 24 away from the water. And it's going to be sunny and warm on Sunday as well. Well, signs are pointing to a provincial election this fall on top of the municipal election. So we're going to recap just what we have heard today from the premier and from the opposition.
4: Is a clothesline superior to a dryer?
5: MarthaStewart.com says some items you should never put in your dryer are silk garments, faux fur, sneakers, backpacks, or lunchboxes. I don't know who Martha Stewart grew up with.
4: Putting everything on the line on The Debaters with host Steve Patterson. Tomorrow afternoon at 1, 1:30 in Newfoundland, 3 Pacific. 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
6: I'm Stephanie Skenderis. Tonight, Prime Minister Mark Carney's message to his caucus ahead of Parliament's fall sitting. Canada is powerful and confident despite the breakdown of U.S. trade talks. Plus, the impact on businesses and people across time zones as Manitoba decides not to change its clocks. That and more on Your World Tonight.
7: From CBC News, The World This Hour, I'm Kaz Bovin. The U.S. and Denmark say they're finalizing an agreement involving Greenland. The Danish and Greenlandic prime ministers released a statement saying they expect to sign an Arctic security deal with Washington next week. They say it will recognize Denmark's sovereignty and territorial integrity, as well as Greenland's interests. Earlier, U.S. President Donald Trump posted on social media that he had made a deal with Denmark to take over Greenland's security permanently. Trump has maintained that control of Greenland is vital to U.S. national defense. Meantime, Trump says he's banning CNN, Politico, and MS Now from the White House over how they've covered his administration. James Gooderson has the details.
8: Because they're fake news. You get